0: 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Tonight's Delilah's Dilemma is from Claudia, who says, I lost my mom a few years ago in 2021. It was such a sad time. But compounding the hurt is the fact that my only relatives on that side told me recently that they don't want anything to do with me. I don't understand why, and they won't provide any information. I've tried to build bridges, making one a lovely Afghan, but they haven't even acknowledged they received it. What would you do in this situation? Love you, Delilah. I listen to you whenever I can. From Claudia. Claudia, I was kind of in that situation, and I will share what I did and what I wish that I had done. Those words of wisdom coming up next. We'll be back. You're listening to Delilah.
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0: If you have been listening the last couple of nights, you know that we are on a road trip. Myself, my five kids, three other kids, and a couple of girlfriends. And we're making it an educational road trip. Very educational. We're going rock hounding. We are identifying different species of evergreen trees and deciduous trees. And the kids are keeping notebooks. So they're actually learning a lot. Well, we're having a whole lot of fun. I've got a studio set up here in my motorhome, and I am broadcasting live tonight. In just a moment, I'm going to talk with another homeschooling mom. By the way, I'm not homeschooling full-time. We're just doing a little learning expedition this summer. But going to talk to another homeschooling mom and play a song for a fifth grader coming up next. Stay tuned for that. You're listening to the Lila.
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0: 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We'll be back. 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

0: keeping you company on the road again. Every year for the last several years, my husband and I have taken three or four or five of our kids on a motorhome trip. We take our kids. Sometimes we take the grandkids. I still have minor children. And this year, it's Mama Bear and a couple of my girlfriends taking the kids on the road trip while Papa Bear is staying at the ranch, holding the fort down because I got a lot going on there, a lot of plants I put in and things like that. So he has opted out of being in a motorhome with eight children. Can't imagine why a man in his 70s would opt out of that, but be it what it is, I am going to be here broadcasting live with you. Hopefully all the equipment works. Hopefully everything goes smoothly for the next few weeks. We are on a road trip to go rock hounding, to go to caves, to go spelunking, to go hiking, to go in creeks and rivers and waterfalls. And I will be posting lots of pictures on social media. So you can find me on TikTok for sure. Also Instagram and Facebook. We'll be back with your requests and your dedications, your Delilah's dilemmas, and so much more. 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

0: 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Tonight's Delilah's Dilemma is from Claudia, who says, I lost my mom a few years ago in 2021. It was such a sad time. But compounding the hurt is the fact that my only relatives on that side told me recently that they don't want anything to do with me. I don't understand why, and they won't provide any information. I've tried to build bridges, making one a lovely Afghan, but they haven't even acknowledged they received it. What would you do in this situation? Love you, Delilah. I listen to you whenever I can. From Claudia. Claudia, I was kind of in that situation, and I will share what I did and what I wish that I had done. Those words of wisdom coming up next. We'll be back. You're listening to Delilah.
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0: Are you facing challenges that seem insurmountable? Have you got a lot on your plate and you really don't even know where to begin to sort through things? Maybe literally, maybe you're trying to move the summer. I know everybody moves in the summer so the kids can start school in their new school. And maybe you are packing up and rearranging your life. Or maybe it's more a figurative thing where you're trying to rearrange and pack up and make positive changes in an emotional way, not just a physical way. If you're having a hard time sorting through stuff, figuring out what to keep and what to throw away, I can't help you, but I can be here for you as a sounding board and a calm in the midst of the storms of life. We'll be back to spend the rest of the summer night with you. 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
18: 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Bob in California, welcome to America at Night.
19: Yeah, hey, dude. On the immigrant situation, they're all doing DoorDash out here in Northern California, and I know because I've been doing it for a long time. Actually, going back to the pandemic out here, and I was delivering for Amazon the Whole Foods. And so what's happened, and this goes across the nation too, where the immigrants have gotten favoritism through DoorDash. And as a matter of fact, DoorDash has a app in every language. And it's so when I talk to some of these guys, because, we're waiting for orders sitting in our car or whatever. And so when I talk to these guys, and I made friends with some of them, one guy from Colombia told me how he came through El Paso. And by the way, we're talking on Google Chat, okay? And this went on for a couple of hours, and I've talked to him since on Google Chat again. Nice kid, about 23, And I said, "How'd you get here?" And he said, "I came through El Paso," and I asked him some questions, And sometimes I'd go back to, "Well, what happened when you got here?" And he says, "Well, I crossed the border in El Paso, and he did it alone, and they put him in the penitentiary for 11 days. And then I said, how'd you get out of the penitentiary?" He says, "Oh, then they put us in customs for 11 more days. And so after 11 days and 11 more days, then they give him a phone from T-Mobile, which is free, no charge. And on the T-Mobile phone is an app where they can go to any airport and fly around the country anywhere they want to."
18: Interesting. So I thought the borders were closed, but apparently they're still very much open.
19: Well, this is when they were open. I met this guy in about.
18: I am out of time, Bob. Yeah. Bob, I am out of time. Call back. I would love to hear the end of the story. But I'm surprised ICE hasn't cracked down on all the DoorDash drivers. They've been cracking down on, Home Depot parking lots. I'm surprised they haven't cracked down on DoorDash. But it apparently isn't hurting DoorDash. Everyone's still using DoorDash. Interesting stuff. Bob, thanks for the phone call. Sorry we ran out of time. Hey, thanks for all you do. Be nice to Josh next week. Be nice to Dan. They're filling in for me. And then I'm back for a week. Everybody have a safe, happy, healthy 4th of July. And enjoy your grilling. And thanks for listening. We really do appreciate it. Our executive director is Alex Hinton. Our engineer tonight is Richard Good.
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23: ABC News, I'm Dave Packer. Rescue crews racing against time in Venezuela. Teams from around the world are deploying to the country. More than 1,000 rescue personnel trying to find people trapped in the rubble. 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
24: The whole infrastructure of Venezuela, including social services, public services, energy, medical supplies, et cetera, was already quite debilitated.
23: The U.S. military announcing strikes against Iran. CENTCOM calling it a response to the attack on Iran by Iran on ships in the Strait of Hormuz. The Texas Education Board making Bible passages required reading for more than 5 million public school students. A federal judge declaring a mistrial in the Los Angeles Palisades fire arson trial of Jonathan Rinderknecht. The jury deadlocked, unable to reach a verdict after 2 days of deliberations. This is ABC News. Allegations of animal cruelty and fraud at a Northern California rescue where investigators say the remains of dozens of dogs have been uncovered.
25: A search warrant affidavit alleging the rescue accepted dogs and money from shelters across California under the promise they would be cared for and rehomed. Instead, investigators believe dogs were killed to make room for more. The investigation began after a neighbor uncovered a burial pit containing 8 dogs with apparent gunshot wounds. No charges have been filed against the owner or any employees. Experts say prosecutors would have to prove exactly what happened. Investigators say hundreds of dogs sent to the rescue are still unaccounted for.
23: ABC's Cameron Bob. Europeans are doing what they can to beat the heat as temperatures surpassed 100 degrees.
26: Absolutely concerned. I don't think our houses are built for this kind of temperature. We're thinking of buying an aircon for our flat, and, you know, they're very expensive.
23: Conditions are expected to ease in coming days. Dave Packer, ABC News.
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29: Here's your News Talk 1310 KNOX forecast. Chance of thunderstorms tonight, otherwise cloudy skies. Lows dip down to about 59. Southeasterly winds, 8 to 15 miles an hour. Cloudy skies with a few peaks of sun tomorrow. Chance of rain showers. High temperatures reach up to 82. Cloudy skies expected tomorrow night. Chance of thunderstorms. Lows level off around 63. I'm meteorologist Megan Mulford on News Talk 1310 KNOX. Right now, 69.
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18: Former George W. Bush speechwriter, historian, he writes for the Free Press, and he has great stories about July 4th, 1776. So we'll check in with him. More news on Nancy Guthrie. There's a new letter, believe it or not. But first, we're going to start off talking about the Haitian refugees and that case in the Supreme Court. They went from being legally here to being forced to leave, apparently, overnight because of the judge's ruling. We'll talk to somebody who was very much involved with refugees here in the United States and the impact it's going to have with 350,000 of them being asked to leave. We'll do that coming up straight ahead. America at Night, back in a moment.
0: This is America at Night with McGraw-Milhaven.

0: This is America at Night with McGraw-Milhaven.
1: Yesterday, the Supreme Court ruled 6-3, temporary protected status is no longer in the hands of anyone other than the President of the United States. And after that, the governor of Ohio, Republican Mike DeWine, called this a devastating mistake. To talk about the after effects of all of that is Karish Omera Vignaraja, who is president and CEO of the Global Refuge. It's the largest faith-based nonprofit dedicated to serving refugee children and families in the United States. Karish, welcome to America at Night.
2: Oh, thanks for having me. Appreciate it.
1: You got it. So take me through, what does Mike DeWine mean in terms of numbers? Because 350,000 Haitians went to bed with legal status. They were allowed to work here in America. They were allowed to have driver's license. They wake up the next morning and they're no longer legal and probably forced to deport in some way, shape or form. Just in terms of the monetary issues of all this, what does this mean for places like Ohio?
2: Yeah, it's an immediate shock, whether we're talking about Ohio or the U.S. labor market, across the country. As you said, overnight, 350,000 legally authorized workers are now at risk of losing their work authorization. And these are people who are already embedded in key sectors of the economy. I mean, bear in mind, these are people who are already here in the U.S. They are workers who are not on the sidelines. They're not sitting there looking for a government handout. They are in critical roles we're already struggling to fill. They are in healthcare, agriculture, manufacturing, all industries that, you know, face these persistent labor shortages. And so removing them abruptly creates a supply chain instability, especially in regional economies like the Midwest.
1: Specifically, I'm hearing that healthcare is going to take a hit. How is healthcare going to take a hit if these Haitians no longer are able to work here in the U.S.?
2: Oh, it's going to have a huge impact. Roughly a third of the Haitian TPS holders work in healthcare. And so this hits us as Americans directly. These are caregivers, nurses, doctors supporting an already strained system. And that means longer wait times, higher costs, reduced access, especially for rural and aging populations.
1: What about supply chains and logistics? Oh, you mentioned that. How is that going to be affected?
2: Well, it's just, you know, in a tight job market where, look, I know that there's this rhetoric about how immigrants are stealing American jobs. When we're talking about, manufacturing, logistics, truck drivers, these are jobs where employers regularly come to us and say, look, we have worked so hard to recruit Americans for these jobs. But the reality is that, you know, there are no workers who are willing to take these jobs. Meatpacking industry, another example. And so what happens is if we don't find the workers, our cost of meat goes up. You know, our cost of agriculture, fruits and vegetables goes up. And so it's going to strain an economy that already has become so unaffordable for so many Americans.
1: Yeah, real quick, let's stay on this for a second. What about agriculture? How embedded are many of these Haitians in the world of agriculture, whether doing some of those jobs on the farm?
2: It's significant. I mean, what we find is whether it's Haitians or, another program is about Haitians, Nicaraguans, Venezuelans, and Cubans. And again, so many of these countries have immigrants who are here that are agricultural workers. It's hard work, right? Like sitting there, standing there in the fields, you know, in the heat of the summer. And so these individuals are now fearful that they are going to be returned to their home country.
1: Yeah, it's not just the workers, it's the companies they work for, right? These American companies in which are now going to have these workers just up and leave one day, and to try and find workers to replace these workers, that's going to put a strain on the American businesses, is it not?
2: Exactly. And I think that is why you are seeing so many members of Congress, governors, as you've mentioned, who are saying, wait a second, you know, this impact isn't just on these families. It is going to take a toll and bring our economies, our local economies, to a screeching halt.
1: Yeah. Talk about the assimilation of these Haitian immigrants, because it seems like there's a lot of rank and file people here in Ohio. Just sort of they become friends. They are embedded in the community. They're going to churches. They're going to Mahjong tournaments. It seems like these Haitians have become very much assimilated with the American culture.
2: And that is true. I mean, certainly for the Haitian population, but I would say more broadly than, you know, some of the political rhetoric would suggest. You know, when we meet with our clients, they want to become American. They are probably some of the most patriotic people I've ever met because they chose to come to this country. They are so grateful for everything that you know, this country has given them. Their children integrate into public schools. They join churches. They become part of the community. They are so excited to learn, and they learn very quickly to speak perfect English if they don't already know it. You know, Springfield's obviously become a hotbed of an issue in the last, you know, couple of years. The reason why Haitians moved to Springfield was actually because, you know, you talked about businesses. Businesses had relocated to Springfield and they needed workers, and Haitians, you know, kind of heard that call and they moved to Springfield.
1: Yeah. What about the tax revenue? I would think taking 350 some odd thousand people off of the rolls is a hit for federal taxes, local taxes, state taxes, and everything else.
2: Yeah, and I think this is, again, such an important issue to touch on, because you hear this rhetoric about how these immigrants are leeches on taxpayer dollars, when the truth is, when you actually look at the numbers, they pay local, state, federal taxes, even though they are eligible to receive, you know, kind of government benefits, they oftentimes don't. You know, they enroll at much lower levels than native born Americans. And so, you know, I always say it's the right thing to do, and it's the smart thing to do in terms of that tax revenue. Even when you think about Social Security, you know, and Medicare, you know, part of the system is based on immigrants paying into it. And so this is where, when you look at the projections of how long do those programs remain solvent, well, it's going to depend on how draconian our deportation policy is. Because if we continue the path we're on right now, a system that has supported older Americans is going to become more insolvent as a result.
1: Krish, how vetted were these temporary protected status people who came in? How much background checks, what kind of checking and or requirements did they need to have to pass to allow to be able to work in this country?
2: Yeah, so when we talk about those who come through temporary protected status or, you know, the refugee resettlement program, these are legal pathways. And so, yes, the countries are designated, and so it's a little bit easier for someone who's come from Haiti or from, you know, Syria through the TPS program, because they you know, kind of don't have to prove the individualized persecution if they're coming through a temporary protected status system. They still have to go through vetting. You know, our federal agencies are still very involved in terms of understanding exactly who these people are, ensuring that they are not a danger to our country, and then allowing them to be processed and then ultimately to get their work authorization. Kind of another example I'll give you of the refugee resettlement program is similar in that they have to go through CIA, Interpol, the Department of Homeland Security, are all involved, and we know exactly who they are, and we are able to guarantee that they are not, you know, a threat to our local communities.
1: Are they allowed to vote?
2: They are not, because temporary protected status, you know, it's important to know this is not a green card. It is not a pathway to citizenship. It is only a temporary sense of security and safety they have until their home countries become safer, which would allow them to return home.
1: Is it true that the House of Representatives, the Republican House of Representatives, wanted to continue their protected status through 2029?
2: Yeah, I mean, that's the interesting thing, right? You don't usually see either chamber of Congress taking action on immigration. But what was incredible was you had a bipartisan majority of the House, including 10 Republican members of Congress, vote to extend TPS. And so we'll see what happens in the Senate. But there is an opportunity for Congress to step in.
1: Yeah. So explain what this court case ruling does. Does this mean they're automatically undocumented illegal? Are they? Do they have to leave? Are they still allowed to work? Are they still allowed to use a driver's license? What happens now?
2: Yeah, so they are losing their legal status, which allowed them to remain in the U.S. until conditions in their home country changed. It means that they lose their work authorization. So that is, I think, why lawmakers across the spectrum have acknowledged that removing these workers and so abruptly will have, you know, severe economic consequences. In terms of what comes next, this is something we're actually trying ourselves to discern. There is a 6-month effective date from the termination notice to when they would lose their status and need to leave. But even this may go back to a court to decide in terms of what the administration, you know, kind of how severely they want to go after these individuals. But, you know, our clients are incredibly fearful. And it's hard because, you know, some of them are saying, well, you know, should we self-deport? And that's an impossible choice because, of course, we are talking about countries that are in, you know, the midst of civil war and in extremely dangerous conditions.
1: Yeah. So as of today, can these Haitians in Ohio, can they go to work today legally?
2: So that's a good question. If they have not gotten an order that their work authorization has been rescinded, generally speaking, you know, the work authorization that they have should be active. But candidly, this is where we are advising, you know, anyone out there to talk to a lawyer because it is really hard in this unpredictable environment to know exactly what the administration's next move is.
1: Yeah. Also, part of this court case ruling. The president of the United States, forget Donald Trump, just the president, they're allowed to give protected status or take it away at their whim? Is that now the law of the land, more or less?
2: Yeah, and so this is going to be interesting, right? Because it means that any president has this unilateral authority without a check. And I think that's what's worrisome. You know, for us, this case was never about does the president have the power? We know the powers the president does. Congress created this, you know, pathway and gave the power to the president. The question was whether the president has this unilateral power without any check. And so it's been interesting to hear from, you know, members on both sides of the aisle of what will this mean in the future? You know, if there is a Democratic president in power who maybe is taking an extreme stance, well, what, you know, kind of how can they wield this? And I think it really should raise a lot of our eyebrows because our system depends on the checks and balances.
1: Krish Omara Vignaraja, a few more minutes with you. We've had a couple of people on the show say, why don't these people go back to their own country and just solve the problems of their own country? Give us a sense of what's going on in Haiti. Is it true that the United States sent out a warning to its citizens not to visit Haiti?
2: TPS is intended for countries that face armed conflict, disaster, other extraordinary conditions that make a safe return impossible. In Haiti, you know, we hear it on the news all the time. Violent crime is rampant. You know, gang, organized crime, terrorist activity has led to widespread violence. That is language from our State Department. And you know, that's not different for Syria, right? So Syria, the U.S. Travel Advisory talks about no part of Syria is safe from violence. It talks about hostage taking, terrorism, unexploded ordnances, aerial bombardments, the destruction of infrastructure, medical, of housing, medical facilities, et cetera. And regardless of whether it's a Democratic or Republican administration, there has to be a thoughtful process. And it can't be that we talk out of both sides of our mouth in terms of the State Department issuing these level 4 warnings and us having no process when we say, though other administrations have said, you know, these countries are incredibly, incredibly dangerous, that we can rescind that without any process at all.
1: Yeah. Last question. A lot of people, this is a very volatile subject, obviously, and a very volatile issue. And a lot of people have said to me over the years, we love immigrants. We just want them to come here legally. We don't like the illegal immigrants coming. In this instance, these Haitian refugees did exactly what they were supposed to do, right? I mean, they did everything. They were here legally. And now, on the whim of a president, decides with a stroke of a pen, he just made them illegal. Is that correct? And or undocumented?
2: Yeah, I mean, I think that's the hard part, right? Because, like, I travel all across the country. You know, we are a faith-based nonprofit. We are nonpartisan. And we know that as a sovereign nation, we need to be able to manage our border, but we also need to have legal pathways. We agree when people say, look, they need to come the right way. And here we have a group that did everything we asked of them. They came through an orderly process. They received the legal designation. They renewed it following the process that was articulated. And all of a sudden, overnight, as you said, we just decide that we're going to take away their legal status. And I think that's the problem, right? Because this is not a unique instance. Time and time again, what we have seen is these legal pathways that existed where people here had a status that has been removed. And this is why we describe it as the largest de-documentation process in history. And so what you're going after are the low-hanging fruit. You're seeing the administration going after and removing the status of people who we know, people who actually did everything right. And I worry about the signal that sends.
1: Karish Omera Vignaraja is the president and CEO of Global Refuge. It's the largest faith-based nonprofit dedicated exclusively to serving refugee children and families. Karish, thank you very much. I know it's a busy day. You're pulled in a lot of different directions. Thanks for spending a couple minutes with us tonight.
2: And thank you so much for covering these really important issues.
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2: 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Wozmik in, fires and scores! 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Red River right now has a 2-0 lead.
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12: Here's your News Talk 1310 KNOX forecast. Chance of thunderstorms overnight, otherwise overcast skies. Lows around 59. Winds out of the southeast, 8 to 15 miles an hour. Cloudy skies with a few peaks of sun, Saturday. Chance for showers, daytime highs approaching 82. Chance for storms, Saturday night. Lows dip down to about 63, overcast skies. I'm meteorologist Megan Mulford on News Talk 1310 KNOX. Currently, it's 67 degrees.
13: 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Influencers love it, magazines feature it, and people just can't get enough of it. 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
14: This is America at Night with McGraw-Millhaven.
15: Well, you can't make this story up. We know what happened with the Nancy Guthrie case. We know earlier in the week they released the demands notes, the ransom notes, and that was the story. Now it turns out there's another demand letter with a video. To break this down for us is Jennifer Coffendaffer. She's a former FBI special agent, and she's a News Nation Law and Justice contributor. Jennifer, welcome to America at Night.
16: Yes, thank you for having me, McGraw.
15: Okay, so what happened? What's going on with this story?
16: Well, this is something, right? Now we have another note, and purportedly there is a video of Porch Guy, the abductor, in the last moments of Nancy's life, that's what they're saying, on a cell phone, and he'll give the location of the cell phone for one Bitcoin.
15: And so this new ransom note says, if you give me one Bitcoin, I'll tell you where this phone is?
16: That's exactly right. That's how crazy this case has become. I mean, every note is a new epiphany of what they want and where you can find what and, you know, new demands. I don't think this note is at all legitimate, though.
15: But didn't they say that it came from the same IP address as the other legitimate ransom notes?
16: How I understood it was it came from the same IP address as the notes that just followed those notes. And again, it's very confusing when they don't really have anybody identified and any headway made in terms of who sent these. I always have said it's very difficult to say what's really connected to what.
15: So,
16: does that make sense, McGraw?
15: Yeah, no, expand on that. What do you mean by that?
16: So what I mean is they do not have identified the individuals who have sent the subsequent notes to TMZ. And then, of course, they don't have identified the people who sent the purported legitimate notes. So I think it's hard to say definitely what notes are and aren't legitimate. But what they're looking at is language and things that comport with one another to try to make these determinations.
15: So they don't have the phone. All they have is this letter saying, give me one Bitcoin and I'll show you where the phone is, and then you can analyze the video for yourself.
16: That's exactly right. And actually, this writer is disgusted with some of the other note writers, saying one guy is an idiot and saying female with a question mark, because some people were saying that the notes were written by a female, which apparently he took offense to.
15: Do you think by them going public earlier in the week with the other two ransom note stories, I'm assuming, since we all know our law from Law and Order, right? Once you go public, you get a bunch of crazies coming out of the woodwork, and it's law enforcement to determine what's real and or what's not. But do you think them going public earlier might have spurred someone to do something like this today?
16: Yeah, absolutely. Anytime we've seen something major in this case break, you've seen more notes come in. As an example, when Savannah Guthrie, the daughter of Nancy Guthrie, of course, when she returned to work, that's when another note came. And then now another note, because it spurred, just as you said, with those other notes being in the news and the details of those notes coming out.
15: Talk to me about this wrench by proxy theory you have. What is that?
16: Well, wrench by proxy is just essentially where you kidnap somebody for the purpose of getting the Bitcoin address from an individual who would be a relative that would have Bitcoin. Now, we don't know for sure if Savannah Guthrie and her husband have Bitcoin, but they're worth about $45 million. It would make sense that that could have been a possible investment for them. And what's really interesting is 30K, which is a company that's a security company for cyber money, Bitcoin, they have said that this is a rich attack by proxy.
15: Mm. You've been critical of the local law enforcement. Why?
16: I've been critical because the crime scene was released within about 24 hours, which was, I thought, way too early for a case like this. I was also critical because, for instance, the sheriff in the very beginning moments was at a basketball game when he was supposed to be running the operation. He also did not invite the FBI in until delayed. He also sent the DNA that was retrieved from the home to a lab different and separate from the FBI's lab. And then 80 days later, that lab said we couldn't really do anything with what they retrieved and sent it to the FBI lab. So lost all of that. He also didn't go to Google. It was the FBI that finally went to Google to get the porch guy video. So that's why I've been critical.
15: Yeah. Jennifer Coffin-Daffer, for a couple more minutes, former special agent, FBI national security consultant, and the go-to, 2 decades of experience handling cases just like this. There is a Bitcoin account set up or funded with $152 as more or less of a, a trail that the authorities left to see who would come and fetch that money. is there some way to trace that account, or is there any way to connect that account with who's involved with this?
16: Well, it's complicated. There are chains that anytime there's a deposit that goes in or withdrawal that's made, but it can be complicated because they play the shell game. It can go from one, they call them wallets, one wallet to another wallet to another wallet. It would be complicated, but yes, it's absolutely possible. The experts, SMEs, subject matter experts can definitely do it, although my understanding is, in talking with Bitcoin experts about this, that the really good ones can get away with securing the money without being traced.
15: Mm. Jennifer Coffin-Deffer, what do you think happened? Was it, did they target this woman because she was the mother of a famous broadcaster, or did they go in there wanting to rob them and it just happened to be the mother of a famous broadcaster?
16: I feel very confident that this was a kidnap for ransom that went south when, sadly, Nancy Guthrie passed.
15: Huh. Do you think they'll be able to determine if this demand letter and this phone letter is legit?
16: I think they are convinced, authorities, that the first two letters are legit because information in there that no one else knew and could know other than the abductor, and the two IP addresses matching. I think they're very convinced about those two. As far as the follow-up, that seems to be in question whether those are legitimate or not.
15: Yeah. Do you think this case will ever be solved?
16: I think it 100% will be solved, but it's going to take more time.
15: Mm. Do you think going public with things like this helps or hurts the case?
16: It hurts the case. There's nothing
15: really
16: positive from a law enforcement standpoint having the details of that note, because you can imagine when you're actually interviewing the individual that you might be a suspect and he comes forward with details that only the note writer should know, but now they're in the public, so now you say, huh, how did he know that? So it puts a wrench into a federal investigation for sure.
15: Yeah, Jennifer Coffin-Deffer, she has been seen on News Nation, Fox News, CNN. She is a former special agent, FBI national security consultant. Now she's a News Nation law and justice contributor. Jennifer Coffin-Deffer, a bizarre story with the twists and turns. Thanks for keeping it straight for us. Have a good weekend. Thanks for checking in.
16: Thank you so much, McGraw.
15: You got it. America at Night. When we come back, I left a couple of minutes in this hour because I want to tell you what I think of this Supreme Court decision with the Haitian immigrants, and I want to give you a prediction on what President Trump is going to do with this now, I guess, newfound authority to revoke the temporary status of these Haitians and Syrians in America.

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14: All right, coming up next hour, we're going to talk a little barbecue with Terry Black, world champion barbecue.

0: and a friend of the show, and he's going to come on. He comes on during holidays and gives us some barbecue tips for the grill. That's key. And then Jonathan Horn from the Free Press is going to join us, a wonderful historian, and has got some great stories as we do a little history lesson on the July 4th and 1776 and all that type of stuff. And then, of course, open phones in the last hour. I wanted to take a couple minutes and tell you what I thought about this Supreme Court ruling, the 6-3 ruling that the Supreme Court had this week over this the Haitian temporary protected status. Now, first off, there were two immigration decisions, and let me tell you, I am not a lawyer. I don't play one on TV. I love Law and Order. I love Jack McCoy, but I love LA Law. Not a lawyer, so this is not a legal analysis. And for what it's worth, this is one guy's uninformed opinion. There were two cases that were decided. One of them was that you can turn before they get into the country, right? It's the Eileen Gonzalez case. If you get to this land, you can declare asylum. But if you don't get here, you can't declare asylum. And so they stop people at the border and say you can't seek asylum because you're not in the country. Now, maybe it's a technicality. Maybe it's, you know, the law wasn't written correctly, whatever else. But I don't really have a problem with the United States government stopping somebody before they get on our soil and say, we're not going to allow you to knock on our door, right? Because the law says if you knock on our door, we have to give you asylum. I also believe we should probably change the law, because dealing with immigration today with laws that were written after World War II makes zero sense. But if there was only a mechanism that we had in place for people to gather in a nice building and discuss this and come up with new laws, if we ever came up with that idea, I think that would be a good idea. But since we don't, and we're not allowed to change the laws for the current situation we're in, we're stuck with laws that were passed for 1945. But anyway, I digress. I don't have a problem with what the Supreme Court did with the immigration. You know, we're going to stop you before you come to our shore, before you come to our land, right? I don't have a problem with that. That's one. Two, I quite frankly don't have a problem with not Donald Trump having the power, but the president having the power to grant temporary status. It's a temporary. Temporary sometimes means a week, sometimes means, you know, 2 weeks. I all know when the son comes knocking on the door and says, Mom, Dad, can I stay with you temporarily while I get back up on my feet? Sometimes it means 2 weeks. Sometimes it means 20 years. Temporary is a relative term. So I don't have a problem with the Supreme Court giving the president, not President Trump, right? Because President Trump's not going to be there forever. The next guy or gal is going to have to figure out, hey, hold on a second. How long does this temporary status go for? And somebody's got to make the decision. And if Congress isn't going to make the decision, and Congress doesn't decide anything anymore, they don't pass any laws, somebody's got to decide this. Somebody's got to decide, you know, this is legit, this isn't a legit. And so I don't have a problem with that. And I don't know where that puts me on the political spectrum. This is just me talking. I don't really care where it puts me on the political spectrum, because I think that's all bogus anyway. But so with these two decisions, I also quite frankly don't have a problem with the Monsanto decision either. So I guess I've been in the majority of all these. I guess I've been on the conservative side of these cases this past week. We'll see what happens with the birthright citizenship and this geofencing warrant, which I find fascinating. But anyway, now, lastly. And we can talk about this in the 9 o'clock in the open phone segment if you want to. Lastly, now that President Trump apparently has, or the president has, the power to revoke the temporary status of these immigrants who came to this country seeking some type of protective status, right? They came here legally. They went through all the vetting. They did everything legally. They signed all the paperwork. They didn't come over the border. They didn't, hop over the fence. They weren't stuck in a truck somewhere, right? They came legally. They have legal status. They're allowed to work in this country. They have jobs. Here's my prediction. I could be totally wrong on this. Here's my prediction. Donald Trump is not going to kick him out of the country. Donald Trump is going to pretend and bluff and bluster and all these things, but he's not going to revoke their temporary status. I could be totally wrong on this, but the president has admitted, hey, wait a minute, we need some of these workers. Even in the height of the Minnesota stuff and the New Jersey stuff and the ICE making, he even said, hey, you know what? These farmers need some of these workers. Hey, hold on a second. these workers, the business community got to him and said, hey, hold on a second here. You can't be kicking all these people out of the country. Who's going to pick our crops? Who's going to milk our cows? Who's going to do all this work? Because Americans ain't doing it. And so my prediction, we'll see how wrong I am. We'll see how right I am. My prediction is that President Trump will bluster. Oh, he'll tell you he's throwing them all out. But he'll never revoke their status. You can't kick 350,000 people out of the country and not have an effect on the economy. They have 10,000, 15,000 people in the city of Springfield. There's a lot of quote-unquote Americans who have businesses who rely on these Haitians to do the jobs Americans won't do, whether it's changing the bedpans, whether it's walking beans, even though they don't walk beans anymore, or it's, milking the cow or fixing the fence or helping out grandma and grandpa in the nursing home, right? These people will do the jobs that Americans won't do. And if you take 350,000 away in an instant, that is a huge labor issue for the places that no longer have these Haitians who are doing the jobs Americans won't do. So mark my words. I could be dead wrong. Watch Monday. He's going to come out and take away their status and they're gone by Tuesday. I don't think so. I think he's going to let them stay in this country. He might bluster. He might, rant and rave and, be somewhat bombastic. But in the end, I think he's going to keep them right where they are. Just my prediction. We'll wait and see. All right. Stay there. We're going to talk a little barbecue because it's 4th of July week. And everyone's going out to the grill. We're going to be smoking, grilling. And we've got the guy, world champion barbecue, Terry Black, is going to be joining us to talk a little barbecue. And then Jonathan Horn from the Free Press with a little history lesson. And then open phones. All that's straight ahead. America at Night. Our executive director is Alex Hinton. Our engineer is Richard Good. I'm McGraw Millhaven. This is America at Night on Westwood One.
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8: ABC News, I'm Dave Packer. Searching through the rubble for survivors in Venezuela, where some 50,000 people are still unaccounted for after Wednesday's powerful twin earthquakes.
9: The coastal city of La Guaira hit hardest, building after building flattened. This woman, who says she has multiple family members trapped under the rubble, begging for more help from the government. Saying human strength is not enough. They need heavy equipment to help them with the search.
8: ABC's Lauren Glassberg. Iran got its response 24 hours after its drones targeted a ship in the Strait of Hormuz. U.S. Central Command says American aircraft struck Iranian missile and drone storage locations and radar sites along the coast. Secretary of State Rubio said an agreement reached Friday between Israel and Lebanon begins to put in place a framework for lasting peace and security. Former National Security Advisor John Bolton pleading guilty to illegally sharing classified material. This is ABC News. The parent company of Saks Fifth Avenue has officially merged from Chapter 11 bankruptcy with a new name. The company will now be called Exemplar Luxury Group. A happy ending to the story of a missing giraffe.
10: Gracie the giraffe has been found safe and healthy, Texas authorities now say. Cedar Hollow Ranch had been searching for the animal since Monday, with her owner even offering a $5,000 reward for information that led to her safe return. But the manager of the ranch, Vic Jones, was able to locate Gracie by helicopter about 4 miles south of the ranch in Texas Hill Country. Gracie is a reticulated giraffe known for its rectangular spots and is estimated to be about 4 years old. Mike Dubusky, ABC News.
8: Serena Williams has been drawn to play 20-year-old Maya Joint of Australia in the first round at Wimbledon for her first singles match in nearly 4 years. The 44-year-old seven-time Wimbledon singles champion will also compete in doubles with sister Venus. Dave Packer, ABC News.
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13: Here's your News Talk 1310 KNOX forecast. Chance of thunderstorms overnight, otherwise overcast skies. Lows around 59, winds out of the southeast, 8 to 15 miles an hour. Cloudy skies with a few peaks of sun, Saturday. Chance for showers, daytime highs approaching 82. Chance for storms, Saturday night. Lows dip down to about 63, overcast skies. I'm meteorologist Megan Mulford on News Talk 1310 KNOX. Currently, it's 67 degrees.
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0: I believe seven times officially. He has a website, backyardusa.net, and he joins us now, our barbecue correspondent. Terry Black, welcome back, my friends.
20: Great to be here, McGraw. With inflation, I think it's up to 9 times now in my own mind.
0: Now, how many times did you win the World Barbecue Championship contest?
20: With all the tariffs and everything, it's up to 9. But Actually, we finished in the top 10 like 7 or 8 times. We made the finals 3 times. Finals means you're in the top 3. And we won the first place 1 time. So just once in reality. Yeah.
0: If they banned mail-in ballots, you would have won numerous other times, but that's a whole other story.
20: It had something to do with Putin, I'm sure, you know.
0: All right. What do you got for us tonight, Terry? Give us a couple of helpful hints.
20: Well, McGraw, one of the things is, you know, my honey-do list isn't getting any shorter, and it never is. So I will tell you one of the things I want to talk. I bet a lot of people out there can relate to this, is that on a Saturday, typical Saturday, when I'm cooking in my backyard, having fun in my backyard, I try to make my honey-do list fun. So I'll get a pork butt or a brisket, usually a pork butt, and prep it the night before. I'll put it on the smoker and let it smoke all day, all afternoon while I'm doing all these honeydew things. And it just works great. You know, I'll monitor it. I'll go over and check on it, make sure the temps are right. Of course, now with these newer technology that's available to you, you can put a probe in it and monitor the internal temperature on your phone, on the app, without having to open the smoker and let the heat out. So that's just a tip or something for everybody to think about while you're working in the yard or doing your stuff. Do that, you know, have something going. That's your reward at the end of the day after you've done all that yard work and everything.
0: Okay. So what? Give us some tips outside of helping with the honey-do list. We want barbecue tips.
20: Yeah. Well, the tip would here's one of the things, you know, first of all, start off with that grill being, you know, nice and clean and safe. I like to put olive oil on a paper towel and rub it on, or get the spray kind of olive oil, spray it on the grids and clean them off with the brush real hard. Use a paper towel, get it nice and clean, and so it's not sticky. And that's a really good tip for you, so that you will, you know, have your best results from whatever it is you're putting on your grill. Mm. Now, speaking of different kinds of oils, we can talk about meats here in a minute, but I got to thinking about, you know, how to distinguish yourself this holiday weekend. Is you're going to be doing meat, whatever meat you're doing, but here's one that I bet a lot of people haven't thought about: avocado oil for grilling vegetables like onions, carrots, sliced bell peppers, corn on the little cobs or cobettes, corn on the cob. You sprinkle a little seasoning on them, and you put a little of this avocado oil on them. It's a versatile oil. It's more healthy. It adds a nice little flavor. Your bell peppers will come out sweet and smoky. Oh, I forgot. How about the filet mignon of vegetables? Is asparagus. Won't you agree with that? Like, asparagus is to vegetables what filet mignon is to beef, and you put a little bit of avocado oil on some asparagus, and it comes out. It's still crunchy, and it has a really nice deep flavor.
0: Interesting. All right, go back for a second with this olive oil on the grill. Do you heat the grill up and then rub? No. So this is before the grill starts. You clean it with olive oil.
20: Yeah, make sure it's cold when you're doing this, and you put it on there. You can rub it on with soak a paper towel with the olive oil, rub it on the grid real well, and then you can also use some kind of a, you know, barbecue brush to
0: Yeah, all right.
20: You want your grid to be nice and clean. That way your meat doesn't stick to it the way it should. And make sure you got after you put the brush to it and get it all cleaned up and everything, maybe hit it again with a little bit of olive oil so it's nice and slick.
0: Nice. All right.
20: So another tip that I have, you know, McGraw, I know the first time that I was on, we wanted to talk mainly about, you know, charcoal grills and things like that, that is still by far the number one way that people cook in their backyard. But, you know, the pellet grills, the pellet cookers have become a thing over about the past 10 years, the past decade or so. They've really become a thing. You know, you probably have a pellet grill. A lot of people do. I've got a great example of someone who I was talking to just earlier this week. She's a widow, lost her husband within the past year. She and her husband had a pellet grill, and she loves cooking on it. And she goes, you know, I bet a lot of people don't think about women cooking in the backyard doing the barbecue. And she goes, I do all of it. She's getting ready to cook some things for her family and going to fly to New York for 4th of July. She's going to cook something, freeze it. She's doing everything on her pellet grill, and she loves it because it doesn't heat up the kitchen. The mess is outside. Everything's outside, and she's gotten pretty good at it. She asked me for it. Go ahead. Yeah.
0: I've got a pellet grill. I love my pellet grill. I turn it into a pizza oven, and then it becomes more or less of a wood burning stove out there, right? I can smoke on it. I smoke my turkey on it for Thanksgiving, and my sisters and everybody love it because it frees up the kitchen for everything else.
20: Yeah, Thanksgiving, that's one less. You know, man, the turkey takes up so much space in an oven. That's a real winner there. And, you know, and the thing about it, there are varying degrees in regards to quality of pellet grills, pellet cookers that you can buy. Just like buying a car or truck or vehicle, there's different levels, different degrees. Some are less expensive than others. Personally, I have one that I like that is on the very high end. But once I bought it, I'll never need another one the rest of my life, that sort of thing. But you can go on the lower end. But she was asking me for a tip on her pellet cooker, and here's a tip that you can use either if you're cooking with charcoal or pellets. You know, you can buy applewood pellets, you can buy pecan wood pellets, you can buy cherry wood pellets. You can also buy, you know, the wood chips, apple wood chips, pecan chips, and cherry wood chips. I take apple, pecan, and cherry, and I blend those three.
0: Mm.
20: And man, what a sweet smoke that puts out. That will make your pork butt or your brisket taste unbelievable. You know?
0: Apple? Yeah. So mix the apple, the pecan, and the cherry. Hmm.
20: Yeah.
0: Yeah.
20: And you can find those at a good, you know, barbecue supply store.
0: Yeah. Well, you can really find them kind of anywhere, right? Does it matter? Anywhere. I mean, does it matter name brand, or are they all sort of made in the same place and everyone slaps their own logo on it?
20: If it just says apple, pecan, or cherry, you know.
0: You're good to go.
20: You know. Yeah.
0: Let me ask you this question. I was grilling some chicken the other day, and I got my thermometer, which I can't live without, my digital thermometer, right?
20: Exactly.
0: I keep having in my head that every recipe I says, the chicken goes to 165. But somebody told me 155 for chicken is all you need when it comes to a temperature.
20: Yeah, and that's a little warm for me. Here's the fact that on internal temperature, if you are convinced and you know that it's 140, there isn't anything that will live inside that piece of meat above 140 that will make you sick. So, but you know, play your own game there. You know, I'm not trying to condone anything that's going to make anybody ill, but I don't cook mine to 155 unless, you know, I get distracted or something like that.
0: Unless you're busy cleaning out the garage because your wife told you to or something.
20: Yeah, that honeydew list, man. You know, that, like I said, chicken is not a good one for that. Make it a pork butt for the honeydew list, you know.
0: So you said you cook your chicken to 140, 145, and that's fine.
20: Yeah, I'll take it to about 145. I'll get it above that. I'll tell you this, you know, we were talking about cooking whole hogs, and what we do on the whole hog, when the pork loin in the whole hog, which is the very top part of the whole hog, the pork loin, when it gets to 151, we know our pig is like right there. You know, the day we won the world championship, we temp that pork loin, it was 151. Everything else followed right with it. Hmm. So that's a magic number for me, you know.
0: Okay, when you say 140 on a chicken, is that dark meat or 145? I mean, because dark meat is different than the white meat. So explain that to me.
20: You just want to hit that number on your heat because, you know, any bacteria or whatever that's in there that could be harmful to you from a health department standpoint will die once it gets north of 135. Well, I don't trust 135. I'll go 140, 145. Check the tenderness. You know, if it's still a little rubbery, I'm going to cook it longer, you know, because you've got that probe on your thermometer. You're able to check the tenderness. And, you know, that's one of the things about, you know, cooking meat on a grill or on a smoker. Cooking by feel is something you have to teach yourself.
0: Yeah.
20: You know, it's not anything that we can really discuss on the radio, or even on a video.
0: That's where the experience comes in. What? So, but 145 white meat is what you're saying, right? Right.
20: Yeah. Well, either or, white or dark. You know, it's all about the temperature. It's not about the actual, you know, color of the meat itself.
0: Yeah, the chicken, turkey too, right? Turkey, same thing.
20: Yeah, I'm real careful about not overcooking a turkey because you know how turkey will dry out on you, right?
0: Yeah.
20: You know
0: yeah, it's so interesting. It really they tell everybody 165, and the professionals who are winning the championships do 20 degrees less. So, I mean, what does that tell you? That's interesting. All right.
20: I'll go to the other end of the spectrum, though. On brisket, like if you're cooking a brisket, take it to 195 or 200, not because of you're worried about getting sick or anything like that. It's because brisket is a really tough meat, you know. So in order to get it tenderized, along with the fat cap sitting on it, which helps as you render the fat, that helps tenderize it. Take a brisket to 195 to 200. Then you pull it and wrap it and let it rest for an hour. And if you let it rest for an hour after you've wrapped it, it'll raise about 10 degrees. And you can rest it by sticking it on a pan, wrap it, stick it on a pan, and put it in an oven that isn't turned on. You know, just put it in a cold oven put it in or a warm oven. Or you can throw it in a cooler, like an ice chest or something like that. Yeah. Make sure it's wrapped real good. Let it sit for an hour, and it should be perfect. Also, hold on to those juices. Yeah.
0: Terry, I got 1 minute, and I got to go.
20: Let's do it.
0: Here's the question. Smoking sausage. I love smoked sausage on the grill, on the smoker pellet. Give me what's the temperature for the smoked sausage? How do you do that?
20: Oh, man, yeah. I'll definitely take it. Probably at least to 150, you know, maybe 165. What I love about, I want to ask you something. Don't you love when you pull that sausage off the smoker, you see that smoke ring and how it turns red on the inside? Don't you like that?
0: Yeah. No.
20: That gives it the flavor. That smoke gets in the marbling that's in your sausage and really gives it that barbecue flavor.
0: So 165 for the sausage. Least, on the grill. All right.
20: Yeah.
0: All right.
20: Yeah.
0: That's
20: you've got a lot of marbling in there.
0: Yeah. BackyardUSA.net. BackyardUSA.net. World barbecue champ Terry Black comes in on the holidays and gives us his helpful hints. Terry, have yourself a good fourth. We got to go. BackyardUSA.net. Terry, thanks, man. We'll talk to you soon. America at Night. Back in a moment.
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1: All right, we got some news coming out of Ukraine tonight. Ukraine unleashes one of its heaviest drone bombardments of Russia. We were talking about this earlier in the week. Ukraine launched a major nighttime attack on a dozen Russian regions, including Russian-held Crimea and the surrounding seas, Moscow's defense ministry said on Friday, in what appeared to be one of Kyiv's biggest drone assaults since the Kremlin's full-scale invasion more than 4 years ago. Russian air defenses intercepted 660 Ukrainian drones. The biggest attack since before this was 556 drones in May. We don't know what type of damage it was done. The campaign has choked Russian fuel supplies and military deliveries, stalling Moscow's efforts on the battlefields. Western officials say that this is putting massive amounts of pressure on Russian President Vladimir Putin. Initial reports say that the Ukraine drones hit some munitions plants and some oil refineries. Russia said that they've stopped 47 drones. They were down as they flew towards the Russian capital. Ukraine's security service says it used the drones to strike Russian Navy ships and its air defenses in cities in Crimea. So that is some major escalation by Ukraine. We said earlier in the week that they were going on the offensive, and these drones, this warfare has changed from very much of a trench warfare to one of the latest and greatest technology that Ukraine is inventing as they go. So stay tuned for this story. It's America at Night. We're going to talk a little history lesson with Jonathan Horn, one of our favorites, former George W. Bush speechwriter, historian, and a columnist for the Free Press. We'll check in with him in just a minute. Stay right there. America at Night, back in a moment.
0: Coming to you from the heart of the nation, this is America at Night with McGraw-Milhaven.

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19: Here's your News Talk 1310 KNOX forecast. Chance of thunderstorms overnight, otherwise cloudy skies expected. Lows level off around 63. Southeasterly winds 8 to 15 miles an hour. Cloudy skies with a few peaks of sun, Saturday. Chance of rain showers. Highs level off around 82. Chance of thunderstorms, Saturday night. Lows dip down to about 63. Cloudy skies expected. I'm meteorologist Megan Mulford on News Talk 1310 KNOX. Currently, it's 67 degrees.
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0: This is America at Night with McGraw Milhaven.
1: Jonathan Horn is a former speechwriter of George W. Bush. He's also a historian and wrote a book called The Fate of the Generals. By the way, David Petraeus, General David Petraeus, said of Fate of the Generals, one of the very best World War II books written in many years. A great read. That's high praise from General David Petraeus. The reason why I'm talking about this is Jonathan Horn also writes a column for the Free Press, and he's joining us now to talk a little American history. Jonathan Horn, welcome back to America at Night.
2: Thanks so much for having me.
1: So this column you wrote in the Free Press is fascinating. We gave two of them, and let's start with the one. What happened right around January 4th, 1776? We know they were huddling in Philadelphia for the signing of the Declaration. But what was George Washington doing at this time?
2: Right. So in June of 1776, in the days leading up to what we'll know as the 4th of July, George Washington is with his army in New York City awaiting the British. He's gotten word that the British are sending a large fleet to come to New York, and it's really a climate of high paranoia, especially because New York itself has a reputation as being a hotbed of loyalist, that is Tory, activity. And it's not necessarily the friendliest ground for the Continental Army and George Washington to try to be defending.
1: So the British were coming to New York Harbor.
2: That's right. New York is a very strategic point during the Revolutionary War. If you look at a map at home, you can see why. It's at the mouth of the Hudson River. And if the British were able to control the Hudson River and go up the Hudson, they would be able to, first of all, inch toward a nexus with their other base in Canada and potentially be able to come down the other direction. And also, they could fully control the Hudson. They could cut off the New England colonies, which they considered to be the heart of the rebellion, from the colonies to the south and west.
1: So in your column, you talk about, and we'll get to July 4th, 1776, but Washington was worried because he had seen this before back in 1754. What are you talking about here?
2: Right. Well, George Washington had served his first military expedition, had been during the opening days of the French and Indian War during the 1750s. In fact, Washington actually witnessed the very first shots of the French and Indian War be fired. And July 4th wasn't a very happy day for George Washington as he thought about it in his memory, because it was the day that he had marched his army out of a fort called Fort Necessity. This is in modern-day Pennsylvania, not too far from Pittsburgh. What was then called the Forks of the Ohio. He had been surrounded by a French force and basically forced to surrender. So July 4th for George Washington is a very mixed bag as he looks back on it. He doesn't think it was a very good day in 1754. As he looks at the situation in 1776, it's not looking so hopeful either.
1: Is it true that on July 4th, 1776, while they're signing the Declaration of Independence, George Washington is in New York protecting Martha Washington?
2: Well, actually, so on June 29th, if you go back a few days, the British come into Lower New York Bay with about 100 ships. This is the army that General William Howe has had preparing in Halifax, Nova Scotia. They've been chased out of Boston. They come into Lower New York Bay. They are sighted, and it causes absolute panic in New York City. And one of the first things that George Washington will do, rather than think about celebrating the 4th of July with his family, is send Martha Washington packing. He wants her out of the city because he knows there's going to be a major battle, and other Continental Army officers make similar decisions with their wives.
1: So so what happens? Does the British invade? What do they do with all these ships?
2: Right. So this is the first part of an army that is being sent. This is 10,000 troops are coming toward New York, and they slip through the Narrows and head into New York Harbor and eventually to Staten Island to start. And they're waiting for General William Howe's brother, Admiral Richard Howe, to bring another 20,000 soldiers from Britain to complete about a 30,000-man force, with more than 200 ships. This is by far and away, to put this in perspective, the largest military campaign ever attempted by a European power in America. Never before had anyone in history brought so many ships, so many soldiers to one place in America. So you can imagine what kind of terror this is inspiring in the hearts of the men in Washington's army.
1: Yeah. And so do they basically occupy New York City then? Is that what they end up doing?
2: Well, there's going to be a massive series of battles fought for New York. It's really the low point of George Washington's military career. He is going to be forced back throughout the late summer and then into the fall into retreating, and he's going to lose a good portion of his army in the battle for New York. And in hindsight, if you look at it, you might say, why did he ever attempt to defend New York City? Why, if you look at a map, it's almost indefensible to someone like George Washington, who doesn't have a navy, because the island is surrounded, of course, by navigable water. That's what makes New York City such a great city, but it also makes it very hard to defend against a power like England and Great Britain with an overwhelming naval superiority.
1: I'm old enough to remember 1976, July 4th, the 200th celebration, the bicentennial. And they had in New York Harbor all these ships come, and it wasn't a reenactment, right? Was it? Did it have anything to do with all the British ships being in the harbor back in 1776?
2: I'm so glad you mentioned that, because they're going to be doing that again for the 250th anniversary in New York. In fact, the ships, they're called tall ships because of the tall masts and the great sails, are headed toward New York City again. And they're going to be congregating in the harbor around July 3rd and July 4th and on parade. And it has nothing to do with the invasion that the British mounted of New York, but it's one of the most ironic ways of celebrating the 4th of July, because, of course, nothing was more terrifying to George Washington and his army at the time than the sight of a huge armada of tall sail ships, because they knew that meant that the British were coming.
1: Telling you what, you got to read Jonathan Horn's column in the Free Press. This Week in American History, he talks about July 4th, 1776, while they're signing the Declaration of Independence, which everybody learned. No one teaches you about what's going on with George Washington in New York while this is going on in Philadelphia.
2: Right. And you know, the other thing that's happening in New York at this time is there's just high paranoia about the people themselves being loyalists and not being totally supportive of the patriot cause. And one of the things they root out around this time is actually a conspiracy among Washington's own bodyguards to potentially betray the Continental Army and perhaps even kidnap the commander-in-chief himself.
1: Now, this is something else they don't teach you in history class. Your other column this week, The Plot Against Washington. There was a plot to kidnap George Washington?
2: That's right. And, you know, we don't really, I think the best way to think about this is to think about, for example, what happened in Dallas, Texas in 1963. You know, we're still debating the details of the Kennedy assassination, and we are still debating what happened in June 1776 in New York. It's very difficult to figure out how serious this conspiracy was. But it did come out that a member of Washington's lifeguard, that was the term, that was basically his equivalent of the Secret Service, was in on a plan to betray the Continental Army. This plan sends investigators running all around the city, following up leads. It eventually leads to a raid on the mayor of New York's house. The mayor of New York is hauled before a tribunal. He admits he's taken money to buy guns for British forces. And, you know, one thing that's very confusing is, what was the plan really meant to do? Well, it seems that maybe they were going to cut some bridges, so when the British invaded, there would be no escape route for the Continental Army. Maybe they would spike the guns, and maybe, just maybe, they would kidnap George Washington and potentially assassinate other general officers of the Continental Army.
1: Was it true somebody was hanged for this conspiracy?
2: Right. Only one person was ultimately hanged. It was a member of Washington's bodyguard,

0: It's an interesting comment. Jonathan Horn with us for a couple more minutes. It's interesting that George Washington in this New York stories in New York was sympathetic to the crown, because ultimately in the end, right, isn't New York City, Lower Manhattan, the site of Fuchs Tavern where he gives his final farewell?
1: That's right. But the British basically do occupy New York for most of the war. They are able to win these series of decisive battles. And then New York looms really large in Washington's imagination for the rest of the war. He wants to take it back. He wants to avenge. These really are embarrassing battles for the Continental Army. And perhaps they were militarily unwinnable, and they should have never been attempted. But for the fact that the American people at that time expected the Continental Army to try to defend New York City. It was the second largest city in the colonies at the time, and people understood how important it was geographically speaking.
0: Yeah, Fuchs Tavern in New York. I know you've been there. I know you enough to know. I'm sure you've been there. It's a wonderful place to go and eat and have a drink. I mean, you really get a sense of what revolutionary time was when you walk into that tavern.
1: You know, there's so much history to see in New York City that's preserved from colonial times. And we, of course, don't think about New York that way, as you say. But when you go down to Lower Manhattan, a lot of the old city is preserved, and you can see things that give you a sense of what it might have been like during these tense times when the Continental Army is trying to fight off the British.
0: Yeah. How much of what was going on in New York City July 4th, 1776, was known in Philadelphia? And how much of what was going on in Philadelphia was known by George Washington at the time?
1: That's a great question, and it gets to a point that we forget as we look at the 18th century, which is that it took time for news to travel. You couldn't just check your phone and say, oh, look, the British Army has arrived outside New York. It took several days for that news to reach Philadelphia. So the Continental Congress in Philadelphia is, in a sense, proceeding at its own pace. And as they are making the decisive decision to vote for independence, and that vote actually takes place on July 2nd, not July 4th, because first, before issuing a declaration of independence, they have to decide, are we going to declare independence at all? And they're getting the news that the British are sending this massive armada to New York just as they're preparing to make the final vote for independence. And so in a sense, they're making this decision to take this incredible risk to declare independence at a moment when they can see what a powerful force they're going to be up against.
0: I would think the British Army thought it was almost comical. These ragtag patriots are declaring their independence and were overwhelming New York Harbor. It must have been almost comical for the British military.
1: And you know what? The British really were bent on revenge because they were embarrassed by what had happened in Boston. George Washington's army had encircled them in Boston, basically laid siege to the British army, had forced them to evacuate from the city and to spend several months up in Nova Scotia, where the British army will retrain and make plans to get revenge by coming to New York and taking the city and showing the Continental Army, you're not as good as you think you are. Wait till you see the real might of the British Army.
0: Really very interesting. Jonathan Horn, a historian, George W. Bush speechwriter, and of course the book that came out and is getting all sorts of rave reviews, The Fate of the Generals. If you're looking for a good book over the holidays, The Fate of the Generals, MacArthur Wainwright and the Epic Battle for the Philippines. Jonathan, we always love you coming on. Your column in the Free Speech is must reading. Thanks for checking in, as always. Have a happy 4th, and we'll talk to you soon.
1: You too. Thanks so much for having me.
0: You got it. Jonathan Horn with us. Great writer, great storyteller, and his column in the Free Press, man, it's sort of, it's called This Week in American History, and as we all celebrate July 4th, everyone knows what happened in Philadelphia, but did you know that George Washington was getting Martha Washington out of New York because he was worried about the impending invasion while they're signing the Declaration of Independence in Philadelphia? They don't tell you everything in high school history class, do they? That's why it's fun. All right, thank you, Jonathan Horn. We'll come back, wrap things up. America at Night, back in a moment.
2: from the heart of America. This is America.

0: 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I've been surfing here since I was a kid. Now, seeing my grandson out on the water, it means everything to me. Watching him and taking in the blue waves, the sea breeze, the blurry horizon.
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18: These earthquakes in Venezuela, man, they're awful. American rescue workers began arriving in Venezuela after the double earthquakes earlier in the week. It's devastated the country's northern provinces. Emergency workers from Virginia, Florida, California were among the hundreds of search and rescue specialists who are now flooding into Venezuela to assess the damage. The numbers are staggering. Apparently up to 920 people have been killed, and the injuries are up over 3,000 people. So a heartbreaking story coming out of Venezuela. We'll say a little prayer for them, but I don't think they have a whole lot of building codes, and I don't know if they're earthquake-proof buildings in Venezuela. So when 2.7-point-something earthquakes come your way, it could lead to some serious, serious damage. So we'll get into keep a little prayer for them as we move on. Next hour is going to be open phones. Don't forget, open phones means open phones, text line, and voicemails. We love our voicemails. Got a call today from somebody who listens to the show, and they said, boy, you're really liking this voicemail stuff. I love the voicemail stuff. You can chime in the middle of the day. Something comes up, and you're thinking about it, and you want to chime in, you want to make a comment. Yeah, just call. It's the same, whether it's live, whether it's recorded, or whether it's a text message. So do any and all you want. 1-844-2-McGraw, 1-844-262-4729. If you're listening on a tape delay, or you have a thought in the middle of the day, middle of the afternoon, during the weekend, whatever it may be, just call. When the phones aren't on, the voicemail's on, and Alex will get it going, and we'll get it up on the air. 1-844-2-McGraw, 1-844-262-4729. Also, if you want to follow along on the daily email, the daily text, not the daily email, the daily text, just shoot us your name and your email, and we'll send you the link, and we can get you registered. Just ask for the link. Text in and ask for the link. That's probably the easiest way. Just send it. 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Open phones straight ahead. Our executive director is said Alex Hinton. Our engineer tonight is Richard Good. I'm McGraw-Milhaven. This is America at Night on Westwood One.
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27: ABC News, I'm Dave Packer. Rescue crews racing against time in Venezuela. Teams from around the world are deploying to the country.
0: More than 1,000 rescue personnel trying to find people trapped in the rubble. Death toll now surpassing 900 and rising. Katie Sussman with the Latin American Deputy Regional Director of the International Rescue Committee. 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
1: The whole infrastructure of Venezuela, including social services, public services, energy, medical supplies, etc., was already quite debilitated.
0: The U.S. military announcing strikes against Iran. CENTCOM calling it a response to the attack on Iran by Iran on ships in the Strait of Hormuz. The Texas Education Board making Bible passages required reading for more than 5 million public school students. A federal judge declaring a mistrial in the Los Angeles Palisades fire arson trial of Jonathan Rinderknecht. The jury deadlocked, unable to reach a verdict after 2 days of deliberations. This is ABC News. Allegations of animal cruelty and fraud at a Northern California rescue where investigators say the remains of dozens of dogs have been uncovered.
2: A search warrant affidavit alleging the rescue accepted dogs and money from shelters across California under the promise they would be cared for and rehomed. Instead, investigators believe dogs were killed to make room for more. The investigation began after a neighbor uncovered a burial pit containing 8 dogs with apparent gunshot wounds. No charges have been filed against the owner or any employees. Experts say prosecutors would have to prove exactly what happened. Investigators say hundreds of dogs sent to the rescue are still unaccounted for.
0: ABC's Cameron Bob. Europeans are doing what they can to beat the heat as temperatures soar past 100 degrees.
3: Absolutely concerned. I don't think our houses are built for this kind of temperature. We're thinking of buying an aircon for our flat, and, you know, they're very expensive.
0: Conditions are expected to ease in coming days. Dave Packer, ABC News.
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6: Here's your News Talk 1310 KNOX forecast. Chance of thunderstorms overnight, otherwise cloudy skies expected. Lows level off around 63. Southeasterly winds 8 to 15 miles an hour. Cloudy skies with a few peaks of sun Saturday. Chance of rain showers. Highs level off around 82. Chance of thunderstorms Saturday night. Lows dip down to about 63. Cloudy skies expected. I'm meteorologist Megan Mulford on News Talk 1310 KNOX. Currently, it's 67 degrees.
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18: I hate when 4th of July is on a Saturday. I like it when it's on a Wednesday. Kind of breaks up the week. You don't work all week. I'm sure there are going to be people still working Monday and Tuesday. But for the most part, we are in... We're in 4th of July mode for sure. So it's open phones. Whatever you guys want to talk about. 1-844-2-McGraw. 1-844-262-4729. We got plenty of texts, a whole bunch of voicemails. But we make this pledge. We don't screen, never have, never will. We take them as they come. However, one caveat, one asterisk, first-time callers. We love first-time callers, and we like to encourage first-time callers to call in. So we usually bump them up to the front to give them a little bit of extra time and encourage them to, it's sort of like the express line in the checkout, right? We encourage you to go through the express line. And we do that for first time callers, because we like first time callers. We like people joining into the show. We know it takes a lot of gumption and a lot of energy and maybe a couple of nerves to sort of call in a radio show and do it live. And so we want to encourage that because, we love different voices. We love different topics. We love different conversations and different questions from different parts of the country. And so that's what we do. Let's go to the first-time caller, Jane, in Oshkosh, Wisconsin. Jane, welcome to America at Night. Yes. Thank you for joining us.
15: Yes, thank you very much. I'm real pleased to be able to talk to you.
18: You betcha.
15: I have an interesting story to share with you. Last week, you were talking about shipwrecks.
18: Sure, yeah.
15: Yes, and are you familiar with the sinking of the Bluebell?
18: No, I am not. Tell me.
15: Tell you about it. Well, once upon a time, you know, there was a family from Green Bay, a mom, a dad, their 14-year-old son, and two daughters, 11 and 7, they chartered a 60-foot, two-masted sailboat, the Bluebell. And that was the week of Thanksgiving in 1961. Okay. And they were going to go from Fort Lauderdale to the Bahamas. Now, the owner of the boat hired Julian Harvey, and he was a World War II B-24 bomber pilot, and he was hired to be the captain of the boat. That past July, he married Mary Jordan, a former TWA flight attendant, and she was from Milwaukee. And she was going to be going on the boat trip with him to serve as the cook.
18: Yeah.
15: And it was reported, or at least suspected, that Julian Harvey had three or four former wives, and they had all died very mysteriously, and it was suspected that he had murdered them for the life insurance. so as the story progresses, they went on their trip to the Bahamas, and it was on the last night of the trip, the 11-year-old daughter heard voices, shouting, and footsteps running on the upper deck. So she opened her cabin door, and when she looked out, she saw that her mother and brother were lying on the floor, and they had been murdered.
18: Oh, my goodness.
15: Yes. So she went up on the top deck, and she saw Julian Harvey was starting the boat on fire, and he was getting ready to get in a dinghy and leave the boat. So she was quick thinking, and she found it was a real flimsy cork. It was described as a cork and canvas float device. And so she managed to get in that float device, and she spent 4 days at sea. No water, nothing to eat, bobbing along on this little flimsy cork. And it just so happened at that time there was a Greek freighter going from Belgium to Houston, and they were able to spot that cork, and they rescued her, brought her on the freighter, and took her back to Miami. But meanwhile, this Julian Harvey had escaped the boat on this dinghy, and it was a fishing boat that passed by and rescued him, and they brought him back to Nassau, and then he flew to Miami. So then he reported to everybody that there had been a storm at sea, and all passengers on the boat went down with the boat. And now he was being questioned by the Coast Guard as to what, you know, the details of what happened.
18: Sure.
15: And at that time, the news report came over the radio, newsflash, 11-year-old survivor from the Bluebell has been rescued. He was in absolute shock. And he knew that he'd been caught in a lie. So he went back to his hotel room, and he committed suicide.
18: This is an unbelievable story, Jane. Continue on. How does this? Yeah, go ahead. I don't want to interrupt you. Go ahead.
15: So then, authorities suspected that this Julian Harvey had planned to kill this wife for her life insurance policy, and unfortunately this family got caught in the plan, and that was the result. They got murdered.
18: So,
15: go
18: ahead. I'm sorry.
15: That's okay. Now what I was going to share with you, I guess I liken it to Paul Harvey. Now for the rest of the story.
18: Sure, continue on.
15: This is the interesting part. Actually, the Bluebell was originally named the Lady Jane, and it had been built in Sturgeon Bay, Wisconsin in 1928. A couple from Oshkosh owned the boat, and in 1933 to 1936, they hired my dad to be captain of the Lady Jane whenever they went on trips. So the point is, my dad loved that boat so much that when I was born, my mom and dad named me Jane after the Lady Jane.
18: This story is unbelievable.
15: It gives me goosebumps because it saddens me so much to think that this is the boat my dad sailed and loved so much, and it came to such a tragic end.
18: Now
15: it lies at the bottom of the ocean.
18: Jane, you must have been on that ship from time to time then. You must have, right?
15: No, because, he was the captain from 33 to 36. And, I'll be honest, I wasn't born until 1944.
18: Okay, I got you. So this was before you were born. Yeah.
15: But I heard him talk about it all the time, and that was the family story. And the thing of it is, McGraw, whenever I'm out with a group of people, it comes up in conversation, and I'll mention that when you go to a marina, a lot of boats are named after women. I was named after a boat.
18: Now, how well known is this story of the Bluebell?
15: Oh, it was on the papers all over the world.
18: Yeah, I would think so. Have they ever made a book? Has there been a book or a movie about this story?
15: Yes, actually, the 11-year-old daughter has written a book, and it was published in 2010. And the name of the book is Alone, Orphaned on the Ocean.
18: Oh, my goodness. Did you ever meet her?
15: But, yeah. No, I've not met her, but I introduced myself to her because as an orphan, she went to live with her aunt and uncle who lived in De Pere, and that's where I was living at the time.
18: Wow. And so let me get this straight. This Julian Harvey marries... Julian Harvey marries...
15: Mary Jordan.
18: Mary Jordan, who was from your part of from Wisconsin,
15: from Milwaukee.
18: Yeah, right. And then it was her children she took on the boat trip.
15: No, it was the family from Green Bay. The family from Green Bay chartered, and it was just the mom and dad, the 14-year-old brother, and the two daughters.
18: Oh yeah, and he was the captain of the boat. And yeah, and then
15: right.
18: and brought the wife and her kids on the boat. Yeah,
15: No, she didn't bring any of her.
18: Oh yeah, yeah, no. They were the kids. Yeah, they were the people who would charter the boat. Yeah.
15: Yeah.
18: So we don't know. I mean, he forgot about the 11-year-old girl, or he wanted to just thought she was sleeping. No. I mean, it's we know.
15: Yeah, he thought she went. He assumed that she went down with the boat, because that's why he reported to the Coast Guard all the passengers went down with the boat.
18: Holy mackerel.
15: That's why he was shocked. He couldn't believe it, that somehow she got up on this little dinghy. It's a little flimsy thing. There's a picture of it. I've got the book.
18: Yeah.
15: But anyways, wow. it tells about how she managed to be in this little cork, and there were sharks, you know, swimming around her and what have you. And here it just so happens there's this Greek freighter passing by, and they get their, you know, their binoculars out, and they couldn't believe it.
18: That is some story.
15: They were able to rescue her.
18: Yeah, he kills the brother, and he kills the mom.
15: Yeah, and she saw them. She opened the door from her cabin, and she looked on the floor, and she saw that the mother and the brother had been killed, but she didn't know where her father was or her younger sister.
18: That is some yarn, Jane. That is some story. Holy mackerel.
15: Well, when you were talking about shipwrecks, it just came to my mind you might be interested in this story.
18: Yeah, that is some yarn. I never heard that about the Blue Bell, but November of 1961.
15: The week of Thanksgiving, a family chartered the boat, and so happens, you know, they got caught in his plan, and here you have four family members die, and she's the sole survivor.
18: Yeah. Oh my goodness! What a story! Not to mention, your father owned that boat, and you were named after that boat.
15: He didn't own it.
18: He was the captain of the boat.
15: They lived in Oshkosh, and they hired my dad to be the captain of the boat whenever they went on trips. And he had several photographs inside and outside the boat. And he talked about the Lady Jane all the time.
18: Holy mackerel. Well, Jane from Oshkosh, Wisconsin, thank you very much for a wonderful, wonderful story. Thank you for telling it. Thank you for calling in. Call back anytime. Great stuff.
15: Yeah, right. Thank you very much. Thank you.
18: You got it. Thank you. Have a good night. What a wonderful woman. What a wonderful, I mean, tragic story. Terrible story. But man, what a story. And she told it so well, too. All right, we're just getting started. I got a break. I got to regroup. That was fantastic. America at Night, back in a moment.
1: Call now, 844-262-4729. That's 844-2-McGraw.
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0: 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They're sentinels that reveal the health of our planet, and by helping them thrive, we thrive as well. Audubon is a place where hope takes flight. 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
18: All right, what are we doing here? Let's talk this Giants controversy. This thing, the poor San Francisco Giants can't get out of their own way. It was supposed to be Pride Night, and they were going to wear a Pride hat. And some players responded by putting some Bible verses on their hats. And Major League Baseball said, you can't do that. Because you can't have people writing things on your hat. That's ridiculous. You can't do that. And so everyone was up in arms over it. but then the controversy was, well, wait a minute. You have to wear the Pride hat, but you can't wear a Bible verse. And then it turns out that there was apparently a miscommunication in which Major League Baseball said, "Oh, the Giant organization was wrong. They should have communicated better to tell the players you had the choice of wearing a Pride hat with the rainbow San Francisco Giant. You had that choice. So you're going to have players wearing different uniforms and different hats for a game? Really?" That doesn't make any sense either. Why not just have them put the Bible verses on each individual hat? The same reason you can't have Bible verses on the hat is because you can't have people different uniforms and somebody saying one thing and somebody saying, but that's exactly what they're doing with the Pride hats. I get it. I don't know if we have time to get into all this tonight. We can take some phone calls on the other side. But I get it. You're prideful, but why do baseball players have to be walking billboards for your cause? I don't know. It's a uniform for a reason. I don't like these select city select things where they're changing uniforms. The uniform is sacred. It's a uniform. It isn't like you're making, the train conductor wear a pride hat when he's taking your ticket on the train. I get it. You're very prideful. You believe in these causes. Knock yourself out. But don't force these sports teams to sort of shame them into doing it. Then you have one guy doing it and one guy not doing it. Then the other guy feels bad and feels like he's, pressured to wear the hat. The whole thing's crazy. Back in a moment with more phone calls and voicemails and texts. America at Night, back in a moment.
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6: Here's your News Talk 1310 KNOX forecast. Chance of thunderstorms overnight, otherwise cloudy skies expected. Lows level off around 63. Southeasterly winds 8 to 15 miles an hour. Cloudy skies with a few peaks of sun Saturday. Chance of rain showers. Highs level off around 82. Chance of thunderstorms Saturday night. Lows dip down to about 63. Cloudy skies expected. I'm meteorologist Megan Mulford on News Talk 1310 KNOX. Right now, 66.
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1: We got Bill in Wyoming. Bill, you are on America at Night. Hello.
2: McGraw.
1: Hello, sir.
2: Can you hear me?
1: I can hear you loud and clear.
2: Okay. The TPS folks are going to be, since they're already temps and their employers, assuming they're probably mostly employed, know they're temps. Basically, there are probably going to be the first people to get laid off if anybody gets laid off. And if they get laid off, they're going to already know very well how to disappear so deeply that ICE will probably never find them.
1: No, I disagree. No, I disagree. First of all, I don't think they'll be laid off anytime soon. These are jobs that need to be done. These are jobs that and nobody else will do them. So that's why they're being hired for these jobs.
2: No, that's not true. Americans will do the jobs, but you're going to have to pay Americans what they're worth. You won't be able to pay them what these TPS people are paid.
1: Well, wait a minute. Hold on a second. These are legal workers. So they're getting paid legal wages. It isn't like they're working for pennies. Whatever they're getting paid appropriate, right? They're not getting less than minimum wage.
2: Minimum wage? Nobody makes less than minimum wage.
1: Actually, what are you talking about? All sorts of people make less than minimum wage. If you're an undocumented worker and you're being taken advantage of by an employer, yeah, absolutely there are people who work for less than minimum wage. The point is,
2: I guarantee you the TPS employee is getting paid less than anybody else that works in the company works for.
1: Okay, they might get paid less than other people, but yeah, they're still paid a legal wage is my point.
2: Because minimum wage, which is what?
1: I don't know.
2: Last thing, I think they just made like the minimum wage, federal minimum wage is something like $15.
1: Yeah, but states have also their own minimum wages. So it's, I don't know, it's $14, $15, $13, yeah, $16, something like that.
2: You know what the state minimum wage in Wyoming is?
1: I don't know.
2: $7 an hour.
1: Okay. Well,
2: I guarantee you there's nobody in the state of Wyoming that's working for $7 an hour.
1: Well, okay, Bill, but I think the point people are making is that it doesn't matter what these people are being paid. You're not going to find a lot of Americans to work in a meatpacking plant. You're not going to find a lot of Americans to work on a roof.
2: I know a lot of people that work in meatpacking plants.
1: I'm sure you do, but not enough. There are not enough Americans.
2: I got to know them when I was a long-haul truck driver because I hauled a whole lot of meat.
1: Okay, you find a lot of American. It's find a lot of. Do you find a lot of American-born citizens working at meatpacking plants, or do you find more immigrants working at meatpacking plants?
2: It all depends on the plant, and I guarantee you that if they're American-born working in a packing plant, they're getting paid more than the other people are.
1: Okay. Anything else, Bill?
2: Yeah, what exactly are your live hours when you're live? This tape delay broadcasting of talk shows is the bane of talk shows.
1: I agree. We are live 9 to midnight Eastern, 8 to 11 Central.
2: 9 to midnight Eastern, okay.
1: Right, yeah, but you're in Wyoming, so are you Central or are you Mountain or Pacific or what are you?
2: No, we're Mountain. You're Mountain.
1: So you're 1 hour less than Central. So it would be 7 to 11 Central.
2: No, I'm 2 hours behind you.
1: Yeah, okay, you're 2 hours behind me. Okay, so I'm Central. I'm Central time. So we do it 8 to 11. So Wyoming, if you're 2 hours, you're 2 hours behind Central time zone, or you're 1 hour?
2: No, I'm 2 hours behind Eastern.
1: Oh, okay, yeah, right. So I do it 8 to 11 Central. It'd be 7 to 10. Mountain time.
2: Which is 9 to midnight East.
1: Correct. Yeah. Bill, thank you very much for the phone call. Appreciate it. Let's try Paul in Zanesville, Ohio. Paul, how's that raccoon problem treating you?
3: Well, yeah, I haven't got a. I listened to your program last night again, and I'm going to try that peppermint oil and so forth. But we've been getting heavy rainstorms, and I think that some of them might have drowned over in the gully across the street the other day.
1: Well, so I guess that works too. Yeah. All right, yeah, good.
3: So you said you was going on vacation, McGraw. Where are you going?
1: We are going. where are we going? I can't really tell you, but there's a party that's being thrown at Madison Square Garden that I may or may not be going to.
3: Oh, okay.
1: There are rumors that Taylor Swift is getting married. I cannot confirm nor deny, but I will be heading towards Madison Square Garden.
3: Okay, I have a question for you when it comes to, I am going to grill a pork slab baby back ribs. Now, have you ever heard of the thing called trichinosis in pork? I don't even know if that still exists, but I want to make sure, you know, that I don't get that. But I was listening to that gentleman, and I don't know about chicken at 135. You know, I got
1: he was saying 145.
3: Oh, okay, 10 degrees here or there. Yeah, okay. I don't want to get sick and tell everybody be safe. You know, don't leave your potato salad set out for 2 or 3 hours, whatever, because it's supposed to get hot next week.
1: It's going to get real hot in the Midwest.
3: We're supposed to get triple digit here with the heat index. So I just wanted to wish you a safe vacation, and I love your show, and we'll talk to you in the next week or two. Hey, who's going to replace you for, not replace you, but who's going to
1: nobody
3: for you?
1: Nobody can replace me, Paul. Nobody.
3: I know that. I know that.
1: a guy named Josh Gilbert, who was a great broadcaster here in St. Louis, and then Dan Mandis is going to fill in for me Wednesday and Thursday, and then it's Best Of on Friday, and then we're back in a week. So thanks for checking in. All right, I got time. Let's do a couple of voicemails here. I've got backing up on the voicemails. Let's go to Bob in Washington, D.C. Bob? Welcome to America at Night.
4: What you said on last night's show about the trans bathroom issue is very interesting. I feel a lot of sympathy for people who feel they were born the wrong gender or feel they are trapped in the wrong body. However, there is no way that a man, whether he believes he is a woman or not, should be allowed to share a public bathroom or a locker room with a woman. Women are particularly vulnerable in those facilities and should not be put in a situation where they feel uncomfortable or threatened. There was a case at a Northern Virginia high school fairly recently where a boy who claimed to be trans was allowed to use the girls' bathroom. On two different occasions, he was accused of sexually assaulting two different girls in a girls' bathroom at the high school. If he had been told that he could only use the boys' bathroom, those situations could have been avoided.
1: Yeah, first of all, of course, nobody should feel threatened in a bathroom. And I don't think that the fact that he pretended to be a girl, he could just have gone into the girls' bathroom and assaulted them regardless. I mean, it's not like you have to show your passport to go into a girl's bathroom, right? So, I mean, nobody should be abused in a bathroom. Terrible things happen in bathrooms sometimes. You're in a bus station, you're in a train station, you're walking by, somebody pushes you in, terrible things happen. So it has nothing to do with transgender. It has to do with, you know, people who are mentally deranged and issues, right? I mean, that happens to heterosexuals too. I'm sure I could point to you where somebody was assaulted, a heterosexual assaulted somebody in a woman's restroom. So we don't blame all heterosexuals, right? Look, I my point was last night is they just want to go to the bathroom. Where should they go to the bathroom? Where do you want them to go to the bathroom? And my point was they just want to be left alone. They just want to go to the bathroom. And I don't know how going to the bathroom, one of the most humanly functions we have, has become politicized. That was the point I was making. They just want to go to the bathroom. And if I was transgendered, I would just say, where do you want me to go to the bathroom? And then I don't want to offend anybody. I just want to go to the bathroom. Where should I go to the bathroom? I don't know why it's such a big deal. Let's go to, let's see here. Let's go to another phone call. Let's go to another, let's go to Joe in Salem, Arkansas. Joe, take it away.
5: I just heard a while ago on the news report that John Bolton changed his plea on the classified papers that he was holding. He changed his plea to guilty. I wonder, as a request for a guest, if you'd have him on one more time to explain to us why he changed it, and I'd like to hear his

0: It's a fine. It was a $2 million fine and then up to 5 years in jail. I'd be curious to see if he gets jail time and if that is part of the plea agreement that he pays the $2 million fine and doesn't get jail time. So it might have been a situation where it just might have been easier for him to plead guilty, pay the fine, and move on. I'll be interested to see if he does actually get any jail time. Maybe it's 30 days, maybe it's 2 weeks, maybe it's 1 day. But I'd be really shocked if he gets, you know, any type of real time. But we'll have to wait and see. But good phone call. Let's go to Sheboygan, Wisconsin, and take it away. Sheboygan, what do you got for me?
1: Yeah, I was just wondering, the time you spent in Nebraska, I went down the road there from Lincoln to Norfolk to see Johnny Carson's hometown. You see a little museum there, one too. And, of course, he went to the same college as you, Nebraska. I was just wondering if you had any buildings named after him. They had a lot of stuff there about him there, too.
0: Yes, I've been to Norfolk numerous times. It's just a short drive, a hop, skip, and a jump from Omaha and Lincoln. I have been to Johnny Carson's. I haven't visited his home. Johnny Carson, there's a performing arts center called the Lead Center. And I believe it was like the Johnny Carson lobby or something, but I know he gave quite a bit of money to Nebraska over the years. And then, of course, the greatest was when Johnny Carson was given the Kennedy Center honors. We're going back into the 80s now. And they're doing, you know, Johnny Carson sitting in the balcony and they're doing, you know, This Is Your Life, and he's doing all the things, and they, at the end of the presentation, they introduce Nebraska's marching band, and they come down the aisles doing the Johnny Carson song, and then they're all up on stage, and the Nebraska marching band then does the Nebraska fight song. That's on YouTube. That's a fun little clip as well. Johnny Carson, fascinated by Johnny Carson, right? I mean, time and place. Nobody could ever take Johnny Carson's place. So conversational, so entertaining, so natural. Time and place, right, Johnny Carson? For those who were... I caught the tail end of Johnny Carson, right? I mean, I didn't know 70s. I knew 80s, a little 90s. But Johnny Carson was... You know, I was more of a Letterman guy in college. I mean, I obviously watched Johnny Carson, but see the clips now. Carson, I mean, he's just so smooth and just so friendly and just so interesting and so inviting and so conversational. Yeah, Johnny Carson was the goods. All right, we got time for let's try. I don't know where to go. Let's do this. Let's take a break and regroup. America at Night. Back in a moment.

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16: Coming to you from the heart of the nation, this is America at Night with McGraw-Milhaven.
17: From the text line, Jupiter, Florida, were you really invited to Taylor Swift's wedding at the Madison Square Garden? Look, I cannot divulge where I'm going, obviously. I may not have been invited to a wedding at the Garden for the July 4th weekend. All I can tell you is that I will be off next week. Mm-hmm. Let's go to Bob real quick. Let's try to sneak in a phone call here. Bob in California, welcome to America at Night.
18: Yeah, hey, dude. On the immigrant situation, they're all doing DoorDash out here in Northern California, and I know because I've been doing it for a long time. Actually, going back to the pandemic out here, and I was delivering for Amazon the Whole Foods. And so what's happened, and this goes across the nation too, where the immigrants have gotten favoritism through DoorDash. And as a matter of fact, DoorDash has a app in every language. And it's and so when I talk to some of these guys, you know, because, you know, we're waiting for orders sitting in our car or whatever. And so when I talk to these guys, and I made friends with some of them, one guy from Colombia told me how he came through El Paso. And I said, by the way, we're talking on Google Chat. Okay. And and this one. Yeah. So this went on for a couple of hours, and I talked to him since on Google Chat again. Nice kid, about 23, you know. And I said, how'd you get here? You know, and he said, I came through El Paso. And then I asked him some questions, you know, and sometimes I'd go back to, well, what happened when you got here? And he says, well, I crossed the border in El Paso, and he did it alone. And they put him in the the penitentiary for 11 days. And then they put, and then I said, how'd you get out of the penitentiary? He says, oh, then they put us in customs for 11 more days. And so after 11 days and 11 more days, then they give him a phone from T-Mobile, which is free, no charge. And T-Mobile phone is an app where they can go to any airport and fly around the country anywhere they want to.
17: Interesting. So I thought the borders were closed, but apparently they're still very much open.
18: Well, this is when they were open. I met this guy in about.
17: Right, I am out of time, Bob. Yeah. Bob, I am out of time. Call back. I would love to hear the end of the story, but I'm surprised ICE hasn't cracked down on all the DoorDash drivers. They've been cracking down on Home Depot parking lots. I'm surprised they haven't cracked down on DoorDash. But it isn't hurting DoorDash. Everyone's still using DoorDash. Interesting stuff. Bob, thanks for the phone call. Sorry we ran out of time. Hey, thanks for all you do. Be nice to Josh next week. Be nice to Dan. They're filling in for me. And then I'm back for a week. Everybody have a safe, happy, healthy 4th of July. And enjoy your grilling. And thanks for listening. We really do appreciate it. Our executive director is Alex Hinton. Our engineer tonight is Richard Good.
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26: ABC News, I'm Dave Packer. Searching through the rubble for survivors in Venezuela, where some 50,000 people are still unaccounted for after Wednesday's powerful twin earthquakes.
27: The coastal city of La Guaira hit hardest, building after building flattened. This woman, who says she has multiple family members trapped under the rubble, begging for more help from the government. saying human strength is not enough. They need heavy equipment to help them with the search.
26: ABC's Lauren Glassberg. Iran got its response 24 hours after its drones targeted a ship in the Strait of Hormuz. U.S. Central Command says American aircraft struck Iranian missile and drone storage locations and radar sites along the coast. Secretary of State Rubio said an agreement reached Friday between Israel and Lebanon begins to put in place a framework for lasting peace and security. Former National Security Advisor John Bolton pleading guilty to illegally sharing classified material. This is ABC News. The parent company of Saks Fifth Avenue has officially merged from Chapter 11 bankruptcy with a new name. The company will now be called Exemplar Luxury Group. A happy ending to the story of a missing giraffe.
0: Gracie the giraffe has been found safe and healthy, Texas authorities now say. Cedar Hollow Ranch had been searching for the animal since Monday, with her owner even offering a $5,000 reward for information that led to her safe return. But the manager of the ranch, Vic Jones, was able to locate Gracie by helicopter about 4 miles south of the ranch in Texas Hill Country. Gracie is a reticulated giraffe known for its rectangular spots and is estimated to be about 4 years old. Mike Dubusky, ABC News.
26: Serena Williams has been drawn to play 20-year-old Maya Joint of Australia in the first round at Wimbledon for her first singles match in nearly 4 years. The 44-year-old seven-time Wimbledon singles champion will also compete in doubles with sister Venus. Dave Packer, ABC News.
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3: Here's your Newstalk 1310 KNOX forecast. Chance of thunderstorms overnight, otherwise cloudy skies expected. Lows level off around 63. Southeasterly winds 8 to 15 miles an hour. Cloudy skies with a few peaks of sun Saturday. Chance of rain showers. Highs level off around 82. Chance of thunderstorms Saturday night. Lows dip down to about 63. Cloudy skies expected. I'm meteorologist Megan Mulford on Newstalk 1310 KNOX. Right now, 66.
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14: That's
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17: Former George W. Bush speechwriter, historian. He writes for the Free Press, and he has great stories about July 4th, 1776. So we'll check in with him. More news on Nancy Guthrie. There's a new letter, believe it or not. But first, we're going to start off talking about the Haitian refugees and that case in the Supreme Court. They went from being legally here to being forced to leave, apparently, overnight because of the judge's ruling. We'll talk to somebody who was very much involved with refugees here in the United States and the impact it's going to have with 350,000 of them being asked to leave. We'll do that coming up straight ahead. America at Night, back in a moment.
15: This is America at Night with McGraw-Milhaven.

0: 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I've been surfing here since I was a kid. Now, seeing my grandson out on the water, it means everything to me. Watching him and taking in the blue waves, the sea breeze, the blurry horizon.
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14: with McGraw-Millhaven.
15: Yesterday, the Supreme Court ruled 6-3, temporary protected status is no longer in the hands of anyone other than the President of the United States. And after that, the governor of Ohio, Republican Mike DeWine, called this a devastating mistake. To talk about the after effects of all of that is Karish Omera Vignaraja, who is president and CEO of the Global Refuge. It's the largest faith-based nonprofit dedicated to serving refugee children and families in the United States. Karish, welcome to America at Night.
16: Oh, thanks for having me. Appreciate it.
15: You got it. So take me through, what does Mike DeWine mean in terms of numbers? Because 350,000 Haitians went to bed with legal status. They were allowed to work here in America. They were allowed to have driver's license. They wake up the next morning and they're no longer legal and probably forced to deport in some way, shape, or form. Just in terms of the monetary issues of all this, what does this mean for places like Ohio?
16: Yeah, it's an immediate shock, whether we're talking about Ohio or the U.S. labor market, across the country. As you said, overnight, 350,000 legally authorized workers are now at risk of losing their work authorization. And these are people who are already embedded in key sectors of the economy. I mean, bear in mind, these are people who are already here in the U.S. They are workers who are not on the sidelines. They're not sitting there looking for a government handout. They are in critical roles we're already struggling to fill. They are in healthcare, agriculture, manufacturing, all industries that, you know, face these persistent labor shortages. And so removing them abruptly creates a supply chain instability, especially in regional economies like the Midwest.
15: Specifically, I'm hearing that healthcare is going to take a hit. How is healthcare going to take a hit if these Haitians no longer are able to work here in the U.S.?
16: Oh, it's going to have a huge impact. Roughly a third of the Haitian TPS holders work in healthcare. And so this hits us as Americans directly. These are caregivers, nurses, doctors supporting an already strained system. And that means longer wait times, higher costs, reduced access, especially for rural and aging populations.
15: What about supply chains and logistics? You mentioned that. How is that going to be affected?
16: Well, it's just, you know, in a tight job market where, look, I know that there's this rhetoric about how immigrants are stealing American jobs. When we're talking about, manufacturing, logistics, truck drivers, these are jobs where employers regularly come to us and say, look, we have worked so hard to recruit Americans for these jobs. But the reality is that, you know, there are no workers who are willing to take these jobs. Meatpacking industry, another example. And so what happens is if we don't find the workers, our cost of meat goes up. You know, our cost of agriculture, fruits and vegetables goes up. And so it's going to strain an economy that already has become so unaffordable for so many Americans.
15: Yeah, real quick, let's stay on this for a second. What about agriculture? How embedded are many of these Haitians in the world of agriculture, whether doing some of those jobs on the farm?
16: It's significant. I mean, what we find is whether it's Haitians or, another program is about Haitians, Nicaraguans, Venezuelans, and Cubans. And again, so many of these countries have immigrants who are here that are agricultural workers. It's hard work, right? Like sitting there, standing there in the fields, you know, in the heat of the summer. And so these individuals are now fearful that they are going to be returned to their home country.
15: Yeah, it's not just the workers, it's the companies they work for, right? These American companies in which are now going to have these workers just up and leave one day, and to try and find workers to replace these workers, that's going to put a strain on the American businesses, is it not?
16: Exactly. And I think that is why you are seeing so many members of Congress, governors, as you've mentioned, who are saying, wait a second, you know, this impact isn't just on these families. It is going to take a toll and bring our economies, our local economies, to a screeching halt.
15: Yeah. Talk about the assimilation of these Haitian immigrants, because it seems like there's a lot of rank and file people here in Ohio. Just sort of they become friends. They are embedded in the community. They're going to churches. They're going to Mahjong tournaments. It seems like these Haitians have become very much assimilated with the American culture.
16: And that is true. I mean, certainly for the Haitian population, but I would say more broadly than, you know, some of the political rhetoric would suggest. You know, when we meet with our clients, they want to become American. They are probably some of the most patriotic people I've ever met because they chose to come to this country. They are so grateful for everything that you know, this country has given them. Their children integrate into public schools. They join churches. They become part of the community. They are so excited to learn, and they learn very quickly to speak perfect English if they don't already know it. You know, Springfield's obviously become a hotbed of an issue in the last, you know, couple of years. The reason why Haitians moved to Springfield was actually because, you know, you talked about businesses. Businesses had relocated to Springfield and they needed workers, and Haitians, you know, kind of heard that call and they went and they moved to Springfield.
15: Yeah. What about the tax revenue? I would think taking 350 some odd thousand people off of the rolls is a hit for federal taxes, local taxes, state taxes, and everything else.
16: Yeah, and I think this is, again, such an important issue to touch on, because you hear this rhetoric about how these immigrants are leeches on taxpayer dollars, when the truth is, when you actually look at the numbers, they pay local, state, federal taxes, even though they are eligible to receive, you know, kind of government benefits, they oftentimes don't. You know, they enroll at much lower levels than native-born Americans. And so, you know, I always say it's the right thing to do, and it's the smart thing to do in terms of that tax revenue. Even when you think about Social Security, you know, and Medicare, you know, part of the system is based on immigrants paying into it. And so this is where, when you look at the projections of how long do those programs remain solvent, well, it's going to depend on how draconian our deportation policy is. Because if we continue the path we're on right now, a system that has supported older Americans is going to become more insolvent as a result.
15: Krish, how vetted were these temporary protected status people who came in? How much background checks, what kind of checking and or requirements did they need to have to pass to allow to be able to work in this country?
16: Yeah, so when we talk about those who come through temporary protected status or, you know, the refugee resettlement program, these are legal pathways. And so, yes, the countries are designated. And so it's a little bit easier for someone who's come from Haiti or from, you know, Syria through the TPS program, because they you know, kind of don't have to prove the individualized persecution if they're coming through a temporary protected status system. They still have to go through vetting. You know, our federal agencies are still very involved in terms of understanding exactly who these people are, ensuring that they are not a danger to our country, and then allowing them to be processed and then ultimately to get their work authorization. Kind of another example I'll give you of the refugee resettlement program is similar in that they have to go through CIA, Interpol, the Department of Homeland Security, are all involved, and we know exactly who they are, and we are able to guarantee that they are not, you know, a threat to our local communities.
15: Are they allowed to vote?
16: They are not, because temporary protected status, you know, it's important to know this is not a green card. It is not a pathway to citizenship. It is only a temporary sense of security and safety they have until their home countries become safer, which would allow them to return home.
15: Is it true that the House of Representatives, the Republican House of Representatives, wanted to continue their protected status through 2029?
16: Yeah, I mean, that's the interesting thing, right? You don't usually see either chamber of Congress taking action on immigration. But what was incredible was you had a bipartisan majority of the House, including 10 Republican members of Congress, vote to extend TPS. And so we'll see what happens in the Senate. But there is an opportunity for Congress to step in.
15: Yeah. So explain what this court case ruling does this mean they're automatically undocumented illegal? Do they have to leave? Are they still allowed to work? Are they still allowed to use a driver's license? What happens now?
16: Yeah, so they are losing their legal status, which allowed them to remain in the U.S. until conditions in their home country changed. It means that they lose their work authorization. So that is, I think, why lawmakers across the spectrum have acknowledged that removing these workers and so abruptly will have, you know, severe economic consequences. In terms of what comes next, this is something we're actually trying ourselves to discern. There is a 6-month effective date from the termination notice to when they would lose their status and need to leave. But even this may go back to a court to decide in terms of what the administration, you know, kind of how severely they want to go after these individuals. But, you know, our clients are incredibly fearful. And it's hard because, you know, some of them are saying, well, you know, should we self-deport? And that's an impossible choice because, of course, we are talking about countries that are in, you know, the midst of civil war and in extremely dangerous conditions.
15: Yeah. So as of today, can these Haitians in Ohio, can they go to work today legally?
16: So that's a good question. If they have not gotten an order that their work authorization has been rescinded, generally speaking, you know, the work authorization that they have should be active. But candidly, this is where we are advising, you know, anyone out there to talk to a lawyer, because it is really hard in this unpredictable environment to know exactly what the administration's next move is.
15: Yeah. Also, part of this court case ruling, the president of the United States, forget Donald Trump, just the president, they're allowed to give protected status or take it away at their whim? Is that now the law of the land, more or less?
16: Yeah. And so this is going to be interesting, right? Because it means that any president has this unilateral authority without a check. And I think that's what's worrisome. You know, for us, this case was never about does the president have the power. We know the powers the president does. Congress created this, you know, pathway and gave the power to the president. The question was whether the president has this unilateral power without any check. And so it's been interesting to hear from, you know, members on both sides of the aisle of what will this mean in the future? You know, if there is a Democratic president in power who maybe is taking an extreme stance, well, what, you know, kind of how can they wield this? And I think it really should raise a lot of our eyebrows because our system depends on the checks and balances.
15: Karish Omera Vignaraja, a few more minutes with you. We've had a couple of people on the show say, why don't these people go back to their own country and just solve the problems of their own country? Give us a sense of what's going on in Haiti. Is it true that the United States sent out a warning to its citizens not to visit Haiti?
16: TPS is intended for countries that face armed conflict, disaster, other extraordinary conditions that make a safe return impossible. In Haiti, you know, we hear it on the news all the time. Violent crime is rampant. You know, gang, organized crime, terrorist activity has led to widespread violence. That is language from our State Department. And you know, that's not different for Syria, right? So Syria, the U.S. Travel Advisory talks about no part of Syria is safe from violence. It talks about hostage taking, terrorism, unexploded ordnances, aerial bombardments, the destruction of infrastructure, medical, of housing, medical facilities, et cetera. And regardless of whether it's a Democratic or Republican administration, there has to be a thoughtful process. And it can't be that we talk out of both sides of our mouth in terms of the State Department issuing these level 4 warnings and us having no process when we say, though other administrations have said, you know, these countries are incredibly, incredibly dangerous, that we can rescind that without any process at all.
15: Yeah. Last question. A lot of people, this is a very volatile subject, obviously, and a very volatile issue. And a lot of people have said to me over the years, we love immigrants. We just want them to come here legally. We don't like the illegal immigrants coming. In this instance, these Haitian refugees did exactly what they were supposed to do, right? I mean, they did everything. They were here legally. And now, on the whim of a president, decides with a stroke of a pen, he just made them illegal. Is that correct? And or undocumented?
16: Yeah, I mean, I think that's the hard part, right? Because, like, I travel all across the country. You know, we are a faith-based nonprofit. We are nonpartisan. And we know that as a sovereign nation, we need to be able to manage our border, but we also need to have legal pathways. We agree when people say, look, they need to come the right way. And here we have a group that did everything we asked of them. They came through an orderly process. They received the legal designation. They renewed it following the process that was articulated. And all of a sudden, overnight, as you said, we just decide that we're going to take away their legal status. And I think that's the problem, right? Because this is not a unique instance. Time and time again, what we have seen is these legal pathways that existed where people here had a status that has been removed. And this is why we describe it as the largest de-documentation process in history. And so what you're going after are the low-hanging fruit. You're seeing the administration going after and removing the status of people who we know, people who actually did everything right. And I worry about the signal in that sense.
15: Karish Omera Vignaraja is the president and CEO of Global Refuge. It's the largest faith-based nonprofit dedicated exclusively to serving refugee children and families. Karish, thank you very much. I know it's a busy day. You're pulled in a lot of different directions. Thanks for spending a couple minutes with us tonight.
16: And thank you so much for covering these really important issues.
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8: Here's your News Talk 1310 KNOX forecast. Slight chance of thunderstorms overnight, otherwise mainly cloudy. Lows level off around 63. Southeast winds 8 to 15 miles an hour. Cloudy skies with a few peaks of sun again Saturday. Chance of rain showers. Highs level off around 83. Chance of thunderstorms Saturday night. Lows level off around 65. Overcast skies. I'm meteorologist Megan Mulford on News Talk 1310 KNOX. Currently, it's 66 degrees.
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10: This is America at Night with McGraw-Millhaven.
11: Well, you can't make this story up. We know what happened with the Nancy Guthrie case. We know earlier in the week they released the demands notes, the ransom notes, and that was the story. Now it turns out there's another demand letter with a video. To break this down for us is Jennifer Coffendaffer. She's a former FBI special agent, and she's a News Nation law and justice contributor. Jennifer, welcome to America at Night.
12: Yes, thank you for having me, McGraw.
11: Okay, so what happened? What's going on with this story?
12: Well, this is something, right? Now we have another note, and purportedly there is a video of Porch Guy, the abductor, in the last moments of Nancy's life, that's what they're saying, on a cell phone, and he'll give the location of the cell phone for one Bitcoin.
11: And so this new ransom note says, if you give me one Bitcoin, I'll tell you where this phone is?
12: That's exactly right. That's how crazy this case has become. I mean, every note is a new epiphany of what they want and where you can find what and, you know, new demands. I don't think this note is at all legitimate, though.
11: But didn't they say that it came from the same IP address as the other legitimate ransom notes?
12: How I understood it was it came from the same IP address as the notes that just followed those notes. And again, it's very confusing when they don't really have anybody identified and any headway made in terms of who sent these. I always have said it's very difficult to say what's really connected to what.
11: So,
12: does that make sense, McGraw?
11: Yeah, no, expand on that. What do you mean by that?
12: So what I mean is they do not have identified the individuals who have sent the subsequent notes to TMZ. And then, of course, they don't have identified the people who sent the purported legitimate notes. So I think it's hard to say definitely what notes are and aren't legitimate. But what they're looking at is language and things that comport with one another to try to make these determinations.
11: So they don't have the phone. All they have is this letter saying, give me one Bitcoin and I'll show you where the phone is, and then you can analyze the video for yourself.
12: That's exactly right. And actually, this writer is disgusted with some of the other note writers, saying one guy is an idiot and saying female with a question mark, because some people were saying that the notes were written by a female, which apparently he took offense to.
11: Do you think by them going public earlier in the week with the other two ransom note stories, I'm assuming, since we all know our law from Law and Order, right? Once you go public, you get a bunch of crazies coming out of the woodwork, and it's law enforcement to determine what's real and or what's not. But do you think them going public earlier might have spurred someone to do something like this today?
12: Yeah, absolutely. Anytime we've seen something major in this case break, you've seen more notes come in. As an example, when Savannah Guthrie, the daughter of Nancy Guthrie, of course, when she returned to work, that's when another note came. And then now another note, because it spurred, just as you said, with those other notes being in the news and the details of those notes coming out.
11: Talk to me about this wrench by proxy theory you have. What is that?
12: Well, wrench by proxy is just essentially where you kidnap somebody for the purpose of getting the Bitcoin address from an individual who would be a relative that would have Bitcoin. Now, we don't know for sure if Savannah Guthrie and her husband have Bitcoin, but they're worth about $45 million. It would make sense that that could have been a possible investment for them. And what's really interesting is 30K, which is a company that's a security company for cyber money, Bitcoin, they have said that this is a rich attack by proxy.
11: Mm. You've been critical of the local law enforcement. Why?
12: I've been critical because the crime scene was released within about 24 hours, which was, I thought, way too early for a case like this. I was also critical because, for instance, the sheriff in the very beginning moments was at a basketball game when he was supposed to be running the operation. He also did not invite the FBI in until delayed. He also sent the DNA that was retrieved from the home to a lab different and separate from the FBI's lab. And then 80 days later, that lab said we couldn't really do anything with what they retrieved and sent it to the FBI lab. So lost all of that. He also didn't go to Google. It was the FBI that finally went to Google to get the porch guy video. So that's why I've been critical.
11: Yeah. Jennifer Coffin-Daffer, for a couple more minutes, former special agent, FBI national security consultant, and the go-to, 2 decades of experience handling cases just like this. There is a Bitcoin account set up or funded with $152 as more or less of a, a trail that the authorities left to see who would come and fetch that money. Is there some way to trace that account, or is there any way to connect that account with who's involved with this?
12: Well, it's complicated. There are chains that anytime there's a deposit that goes in or withdrawal that's made, but it can be complicated because they play the shell game. It can go from one, they call them wallets, one wallet to another wallet to another wallet. It would be complicated, but yes, it's absolutely possible. The experts, these subject matter experts, can definitely do it, although my understanding is, in talking with Bitcoin experts about this, that the really good ones can get away with securing the money without being traced.
11: Mm. Jennifer Coffin-Deffer, what do you think happened? Did they target this woman because she was the mother of a famous broadcaster, or did they go in there wanting to rob them and it just happened to be the mother of a famous broadcaster?
12: I feel very confident that this was a kidnap for ransom that went south when, sadly, Nancy Guthrie passed.
11: Huh. Do you think they'll be able to determine if this demand letter and this phone letter is legit?
12: I think they are convinced, authorities, that the first two letters are legit because information in there that no one else knew and could know other than the abductor, and the two IP addresses matching. I think they're very convinced about those two. As far as the follow-up, that seems to be in question whether those are legitimate or not.
11: Yeah. Do you think this case will ever be solved?
12: I think it 100% will be solved, but it's going to take more time.
11: Do you think going public with things like this helps or hurts the case?
12: It hurts the case. There's nothing
11: really
12: positive from a law enforcement standpoint having the details of that note, because you can imagine when you're actually interviewing the individual that you might be a suspect and he comes forward with details that only the note writer should know, but now they're in the public, so now you say, huh, how did he know that? So it puts a wrench into a federal investigation for sure.
11: Yeah, Jennifer Coffin-Deffer, she has been seen on News Nation, Fox News, CNN. She is a former special agent, FBI national security consultant. Now she's a News Nation law and justice contributor. Jennifer Coffin-Deffer, a bizarre story with the twists and turns. Thanks for keeping it straight for us. Have a good weekend. Thanks for checking in.
12: Thank you so much, McGraw.
11: You got it. America at Night. When we come back, I left a couple of minutes in this hour because I want to tell you what I think of this Supreme Court decision with the Haitian immigrants. And I want to give you a prediction on what President Trump is going to do with this now, I guess, newfound authority to revoke the temporary status of these Haitians and Syrians in America. You're going to want to hear this. Stick around. America at Night, back in a moment.
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0: 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I've been surfing here since I was a kid. Now, seeing my grandson out on the water, it means everything to me. Watching him and taking in the blue waves, the sea breeze, the blurry horizon.
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8: All right. Coming up next hour, we're going to talk a little barbecue with Terry Black, world champion of barbecue, and a friend of the show. And he's going to come on. He comes on during holidays and gives us some barbecue tips for the grill. That's key. And then Jonathan Horn from the Free Press is going to join us, a wonderful historian, and has got some great stories as we do a little history lesson on the July 4th and 1776 and all that type of stuff. And then, of course, open phones in the last hour. I wanted to take a couple minutes and tell you what I thought about this Supreme Court ruling, the 6-3 ruling that the Supreme Court had this week over this the Haitian temporary protected status. Now, first off, there were two immigration decisions, and let me tell you, I am not a lawyer. I don't play one on TV. I love Law and Order. I love Jack McCoy, but I love L.A. Law. Not a lawyer. So this is not a legal analysis. And for what it's worth, this is one guy's uninformed opinion. There were two cases that were decided. One of them was that you can turn before they get into the country, right? It's the Eileen Gonzalez case. If you get to this land, you can declare asylum. But if you don't get here, you can't declare asylum. And so they stop people at the border and say you can't seek asylum because you're not in the country. Now, maybe it's a technicality. Maybe it's, you know, the law wasn't written correctly, whatever else. But I don't really have a problem with the United States government stopping somebody before they get on our soil and say, we're not,

0: going to allow you to knock on our door, right? Because the law says if you knock on our door, we have to give you asylum. I also believe we should probably change the law, because dealing with immigration today with laws that were written after World War II makes zero sense. But if there was only a mechanism that we had in place for people to gather in a nice building and discuss this and come up with new laws, if we ever came up with that idea, I think that would be a good idea. But since we don't, and we're not allowed to change the laws for the current situation we're in, we're stuck with laws that were passed for 1945. But anyway, I digress. I don't have a problem with what the Supreme Court did with the immigration. You know, we're going to stop you before you come to our shore, before you come to our land, right? I don't have a problem with that. That's one. Two, I quite frankly don't have a problem with not Donald Trump having the power, but the president having the power to, right, to grant temporary status. It's a temporary. Temporary sometimes means a week, sometimes means, you know, 2 weeks. I all know when the son comes knocking on the door and says, "Mom, Dad, can I stay with you temporarily while I get back up on my feet?" Sometimes it means 2 weeks. Sometimes it means 20 years. Temporary is a relative term. So I don't have a problem with the Supreme Court giving the president, not President Trump, right? Because President Trump's not going to be there forever. The next guy or gal is going to have to figure out, hey, hold on a second. How long does this temporary status go for? And somebody's got to make the decision. And if Congress isn't going to make the decision, and Congress doesn't decide anything anymore, they don't pass any laws, somebody's got to decide this. Somebody's got to decide, you know, this is legit, this isn't a legit. And so I don't, again, don't have a problem with that. And I don't know where that puts me on the political spectrum. This is just me talking. I don't really care where it puts me on the political spectrum, because I think that's all bogus anyway. But so with these two decisions, I also, quite frankly, don't have a problem with the Monsanto decision either. So I guess I've been in the majority of all these. I guess I've been on the conservative side of these cases this past week. We'll see what happens with the birthright citizenship and this geofencing warrant, which I find fascinating. But anyway, now, lastly, and we can talk about this in the 9 o'clock in the open phone segment if you want to. Lastly, now that President Trump apparently has, or the president has, the power to revoke the temporary status of these immigrants who came to this country seeking some type of protective status, right? They came here legally. They went through all the vetting. They did everything legally. They signed all the paperwork. They didn't come over the border. They didn't, you know, hop over the fence. They weren't stuck in a truck somewhere, right? They came legally. They have legal status. They're allowed to work in this country. They have jobs. Here's my prediction. I could be totally wrong on this. Here's my prediction. Donald Trump is not going to kick him out of the country. Donald Trump is going to pretend and bluff and bluster and all these things, but he's not going to revoke their temporary status. I could be totally wrong on this, but the president has admitted, hey, wait a minute, we need some of these workers. Even in the height of the Minnesota stuff and the New Jersey stuff and the ICE making, you know, yeah. He even said, hey, you know what? These farmers need some of these workers. Hey, hold on a second. these workers, the business community got to him and said, hey, hold on a second here. You can't be kicking all these people out of the country. Who's going to pick our crops? Who's going to milk our cows? Who's going to do all this work? Because Americans ain't doing it. And so my prediction, we'll see how wrong I am. We'll see how right I am. My prediction is that President Trump will bluster. Oh, he'll tell you he's throwing them all out, but he'll never revoke their status. You can't kick 350,000 people out of the country and not have an effect on the economy. They have 10,000, 15,000 people in the city of Springfield. There's a lot of quote unquote Americans who have businesses who rely on these Haitians to do the jobs Americans won't do, whether it's changing the bedpans, whether it's walking beans, even though they don't walk beans anymore, or it's, you know, milking the cow or fixing the fence or helping out grandma and grandpa in the nursing home, right? These people will do the jobs that Americans won't do. And if you take 350,000 away in an instant, that is a huge labor issue for the places that no longer have these Haitians who are doing the jobs Americans won't do. So mark my words, I could be dead wrong. Watch Monday, he's going to come out and take away their status and they're gone by Tuesday. I don't think so. I think he's going to let them stay in this country. He might bluster. He might, you know, rant and rave and, you know, be somewhat bombastic. But in the end, I think he's going to keep them right where they are. Just my prediction. We'll wait and see. All right, stay there. We're going to talk a little barbecue because it's 4th of July week. And everyone's going out to the grill. We're going to be smoking, grilling. And we've got the guy, world champion barbecue, Terry Black, is going to be joining us to talk a little barbecue. And then Jonathan Horn from the Free Press with a little history lesson. And then open phones. All that's straight ahead. America at Night. Our executive director is Alex Hinton. Our engineer is Richard Good. I'm McGraw Millhaven. This is America at Night on Westwood One.
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9: ABC News, I'm Dave Packer. Rescue crews racing against time in Venezuela. Teams from around the world are deploying to the country. More than 1,000 rescue personnel trying to find people trapped in the rubble. Death toll now surpassing 900 and rising. Katie Sussman with the Latin American Deputy Regional Director of the International Rescue Committee. Her organization launching an emergency response.
10: The whole infrastructure of Venezuela, including social services, public services, energy, medical supplies, et cetera, was already quite debilitated.
9: The U.S. military announcing strikes against Iran. CENTCOM calling it a response to the attack on Iran by Iran on ships in the Strait of Hormuz. The Texas Education Board making Bible passages required reading for more than 5 million public school students. A federal judge declaring a mistrial in the Los Angeles Palisades fire arson trial of Jonathan Rinderknecht. The jury deadlocked, unable to reach a verdict after 2 days of deliberations. This is ABC News. Allegations of animal cruelty and fraud at a Northern California rescue where investigators say the remains of dozens of dogs have been uncovered.
11: A search warrant affidavit alleging the rescue accepted dogs and money from shelters across California under the promise they would be cared for and rehomed. Instead, investigators believe dogs were killed to make room for more. The investigation began after a neighbor uncovered a burial pit containing 8 dogs with apparent gunshot wounds. No charges have been filed against the owner or any employees. Experts say prosecutors would have to prove exactly what happened. Investigators say hundreds of dogs sent to the rescue are still unaccounted for.
9: ABC's Cameron Bob. Europeans are doing what they can to beat the heat as temperatures soar past 100 degrees.
12: Absolutely concerned. I don't think our houses are built for this kind of temperature. We're thinking of buying an aircon for our flat, and, you know, they're very expensive.
9: Conditions are expected to ease in coming days. Dave Packer, ABC News.
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15: Here's your News Talk 1310 KNOX forecast. Slight chance of thunderstorms overnight, otherwise mainly cloudy. Lows level off around 63. Southeast winds 8 to 15 miles an hour. Cloudy skies with a few peaks of sun again Saturday. Chance of rain showers. Highs level off around 83. Chance of thunderstorms Saturday night. Lows level off around 65. Overcast skies. I'm meteorologist Megan Mulford on News Talk 1310 KNOX. Currently, it's 66 degrees.
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10: Maybe need to make a change. One of the things you start by talking about reassessing your career goals. What should we or they be thinking about in that instance?
11: Absolutely. I think, you know, there's nothing wrong with that, you know, reassessing your goals, but it has to be aligned with your true talent. Otherwise, that career path can be a pretty grueling process, right? So the first step is really to determine if you need to revisit those goals, the strategy perhaps, or even both. So I think once that's determined, you know, creating a plan around those decisions and defining what you want out of a career and a role is the next step.
10: We're speaking with Alex Hogu. He's an entrepreneur, writer, and confidence coach, and the author of From Hidden to Limitless, The Secret to Reaching Your Highest Potential. So you also talk about finding your thing or what it is that you really want to do. How do we do that?
11: Absolutely. I think, you know, it's one of those things where, you know, what does your happiest moments have in common? And I think that's the main thing. So that's a very basic, very cliche kind of a question. But I think a lot of people miss the foundation. This is the foundational question as to where you start in terms of what are your true talents? You know, I mean, granted, sometimes our true talents tend to be a little bit on the easier side than more complicated. I think, you know, those kind of reflective questions evoke some kind of passion that can lead to a desire to explore deeper into career choices based on your natural talents versus looking for outside validation to figure out where to go based on markets. Now, not that being said, it's important to look at the trends, but I think the main thing is really to look within yourself to see if you'll be happy doing something that you'll enjoy versus, you know, taking on a job simply for the sake of, you know, trends and what's hot right now at the moment. So I think right now, really, I think, especially for Gen Z, they really need to look into, you know, what they really enjoy. Who are they, you know, and how to expand on those natural strengths that they have.
10: And we know that most people say they would like to be their own boss. It sounds good on the surface. How can younger people decide if it's time to quit their job search and, you know, maybe try and start their own thing?
11: Yeah, absolutely. This is a great question, Mike. So I would say the, you know, it can be different things for this one. So I think is the first thing is, do you prefer autonomy over company structures? Now, you know, with even your own company, there's still structure, but you place those structures, right? And I think the second thing they need to ask is, do they have a natural talent for finding solutions to problems? I think I mentioned this earlier. And if they're okay, they can answer these questions with certainty. I think, you know, they may be onto something, you know, and the third one is, you know, and most importantly, would you still do this even if it took one, a year or two before it paid off? So those are really pretty much questions that entrepreneurs ask themselves constantly that keeps them going. So I think it's, they can answer these questions confidently. I think that's, they have something there to kind of figure out whether they're a good fit to run their own business or versus, you know, working for somebody else.
10: Thanks, Alex. Confidence coach Alex Hogu, his book is called From Hidden to Limitless. Coming up next, could you survive a silent retreat?
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2: Here's your News Talk 1310 KNOX forecast. Slight chance for showers overnight, otherwise mainly cloudy skies. Lows dip down to about 64. Southeast winds 8 to 15 miles an hour. Mainly cloudy again Saturday. Chance of rain showers. High temperatures reach up to 83. Cloudy skies expected Saturday night. Chance of thunderstorms. Lows around 65. I'm meteorologist Megan Mulford on News Talk 1310 KNOX. Currently, it's 64 degrees.
3: And moving your body.
4: So the average consumer who heard about this type of retreat, what was their response?
3: When I told people I was doing this, their response was almost universally, that sounds like hell. Because, you know, it's not just that you don't have any phone, which I think is really hard for anyone, including me, to disconnect for a day. You know, sometimes it's hard to disconnect for hours. But also, no TV, no books, no journaling, no listening to music, no podcast, no radio, nothing, total silence, and not talking, which is a huge challenge for a lot of people. For me, frankly, that was part of the draw. I thought, oh, great, you know, we'll all sort of be quiet for a moment, and maybe that will be useful.
4: In your opinion, since you've done it, what are some of the positives and negatives of this type of experience?
3: I think it's a huge positive for anyone to try at least once. Because, you know, we all live in a routine that we know we can do. But shaking up that routine every once in a while, it can't hurt. You know, it's very hard to think of a situation like this being harmful to someone. But the benefits are that you really challenge yourself and notice the extent to which you have become possibly dependent on these things. And, of course, there's the added benefit. This is a meditation retreat that perhaps you'll achieve enlightenment, or if not enlightenment, maybe you'll learn to meditate, which we all know is tied to all kinds of physical and cognitive and emotional benefits.
4: Now, are there certain types of people or demographics that you saw at these retreats?
3: It's interesting. I spent a lot of time trying to figure that out, and it was a very broad spectrum of people. There was no way for me to kind of make any generalizations. It was young, it was old, it was male, female. You know, it was fairly ethnically diverse, maybe a little whiter than the, you know, U.S. population, but for that area of Massachusetts, not particularly unusual. It was really people from all walks of life, but also it's very hard to tell who anyone is when you have no signifiers, right? I mean, other than people wearing, you know, aloe workout gear and Bombas socks, like I had no way to size anyone up in terms of where they were professionally or socioeconomically. So you really don't know. Like someone in there could be a CEO and other people might be retired teachers.
10: That's Pamela Paul from the Wall Street Journal with this weekend's Nicole Murray. Coming up next on This Weekend, why every job cut is being blamed on AI.
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0: ABC News, I'm Dave Packer. Searching through the rubble for survivors in Venezuela, where some 50,000 people are still unaccounted for after Wednesday's powerful twin earthquakes.
1: The coastal city of La Guaira hit hardest, building after building flattened. This woman, who says she has multiple family members trapped under the rubble, begging for more help from the government. Saying human strength is not enough. They need heavy equipment to help them with the search.
0: ABC's Lauren Glassberg. Iran got its response 24 hours after its drones targeted a ship in the Strait of Hormuz. U.S. Central Command says American aircraft struck Iranian missile and drone storage locations and radar sites along the coast. Secretary of State Rubio said an agreement reached Friday between Israel and Lebanon begins to put in place a framework for lasting peace and security. Former National Security Advisor John Bolton pleading guilty to illegally sharing classified material. This is ABC News. The parent company of Saks Fifth Avenue has officially merged from Chapter 11 bankruptcy with a new name. The company will now be called Exemplar Luxury Group. A happy ending to the story of a missing giraffe.
2: Gracie the giraffe has been found safe and healthy, Texas authorities now say. Cedar Hollow Ranch had been searching for the animal since Monday, with her owner even offering a $5,000 reward for information that led to her safe return. But the manager of the ranch, Vic Jones, was able to locate Gracie by helicopter about 4 miles south of the ranch in Texas Hill Country. Gracie is a reticulated giraffe known for its rectangular spots and is estimated to be about 4 years old. Mike Dubusky, ABC News.
0: Serena Williams has been drawn to play 20-year-old Maya Joint of Australia in the first round at Wimbledon for her first singles match in nearly 4 years. The 44-year-old seven-time Wimbledon singles champion will also compete in doubles with sister Venus. Dave Packer, ABC News.
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13: Here's your News Talk 1310 KNOX forecast. Chance of rain showers today, otherwise cloudy skies with a few peaks of sun. High temperatures reach up to 83. Southeast winds 10 to 20 miles per hour. Chance of thunderstorms tonight, lows level off around 65. Overcast skies tomorrow, chance of thunderstorms. High temperatures reach up to 83. I'm meteorologist Jennifer Wojcicki on News Talk 1310 KNOX. Currently 65.
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18: Welcome back to the Lars Larson Show. It's a pleasure to be with you. I'm glad to be with you on a Thursday. We always call them Conspiracy Theory Thursdays. And, of course, your phone calls and your emails are welcome. And we've got a lot to talk about. Well, number one, should President Trump be holding a housing bill hostage to get voter ID passed? My answer to that was absolutely yes. You might remember earlier this week, the president was scheduled to sign a brand new housing bill. And this one really stood out. And why? Because most of the bills that pass in Washington, D.C. are passed with the great support of one side and either zero or very small support from the other side. In this case, you had a truly bipartisan housing bill. It was supported by both Democrats and Republicans in both the House and the Senate. And what happened? The president was scheduled to sign it, and at the last minute, he canceled. And he said, I'm not going to sign it until you pass the SAVE Act. That is the Safeguard American Voter Eligibility, the SAVE Act. The thing that would do three very basic things. Number one, you can't vote unless you're a citizen and you prove it. Number two, you can't vote unless you present picture ID. And number three, your ballot has to arrive at the elections headquarters by the close of business on election day. Those three things are the essence of the SAVE Act. Now, what happened with the SAVE Act? Well, the House of Representatives passed it, and then the House of Representatives passed it again, and then it went to the Senate, and nothing much happened. And why? Because a bunch of gutless, spineless Republicans who don't have the good sense to sit down and say, we're going to pass this thing. We're going to make sure we get it done. And it also includes, I'll indict the Democrats as well, because if you think about it for a moment, how does any Democrat identify with the idea, I don't care if people are citizens or not, if they vote. I know there are Democrats in favor of non-citizens voting, but then they should be made to say that out loud so the voters can look at them and say, I don't care if you're a Democrat or not. If you're in favor of non-citizens voting, I'm not voting for you. Republicans could put them in that spot. They have decided not to do that. So what did President Trump do? He wants the SAVE Act passed. It's passed the House. It should pass the Senate. And he said, I'm not going to sign this housing bill. Now, what could happen if the House were to adjourn and the president has not signed it? That would end up being a pocket veto. But if the House does not adjourn, then simply not signing it, the bill will become law without the president's signature. And of course, they have the ballot or they have the votes to actually override any kind of veto. So Trump is not going to veto the housing bill. That's not a good idea. But what is a good idea is to put pressure on the Senate to pass the SAVE Act. And when it comes to whether or not this is popular with the voters, it is an 80-20 issue. I mean, a lot of people refer generically to 80-20 issues, meaning it's very, very popular. This one is literally an 80-20 issue. That is, 80% of the people polled say they're in favor of voter ID, they're in favor of citizenship voting, they're in favor of counting only the ballots that arrive by close of business on Election Day. So you've got an issue that's popular with 80% of all Americans, not 80% of Republicans or 80% of conservatives, 80% of all Americans, and yet the Senate can't get it done. You know, the Republicans are going to really have their work cut out for them, because they have been telling many of us for decades, if only we could get a majority in the House, you've got it. If only we could get a majority in the Senate, you've got it. If only we could have a Republican in the Oval Office who's willing to sign these bills, you've got all three of those, and you still can't get it done. What is wrong with you, Republican Party? So, the poll on X today, should President Trump hold a housing bill hostage in order to get voter ID passed? My answer to that is yes. You can answer it any way you like. And if you want to dial into the best conversation and talk journalism, it's here every day at 866-HEY-LARS. That's 866-439-5277. Send your emails to talk@LarsLarson.com. And our poll on X today is brought to you by AMAC, the Association of Mature American Citizens. AMAC has the conservative values I believe in. I joined the group more than a decade ago. You can join too. Just go to 888-262-2006. AMAC is better. Better for you and better for America. Coming up this hour, here's what we've got. California wants Disneyland to take its oldest ride and send it to the junkyard or go electric. Is there anything the Golden State will not try to regulate? A Democrat socialist just helped three more far-left candidates get elected to Congress. Is the Democrat Party moving further left, or is it just a vocal minority that appears to be taking over? The U.S. Supreme Court has now cleared the way for the Trump administration to end deportation protections for thousands of Haitians and Syrians. Did activist judges overstep by blocking it in the first place? And take just a moment to cast a vote in that X poll. You'll find the question at Lars Larson Show and at LarsLarson.com. And I want to point something out to you. For those who are keeping track, gasoline prices are now down 60 cents per gallon in the last 30 days. Yeah, AAA says it is now down to a nationwide average of $3.93 a gallon. In June of 2022, about this same time, 4 years ago, Joe Biden's gas prices were $4.94 per gallon, $1.01 more than they are today. Now, tell me again how Donald Trump's high gasoline prices are ruining everything. A shout out to our friends in Jackson, Mississippi. They have great talk radio all day on WFMN. That's FM 97.3, and you can hear my show there Monday through Friday. Now, about voter ID, there is something seriously wrong with Republicans in this country. Consider that out of the great state of Ohio, Governor Mike DeWine has vetoed a bill that would have required Ohioans to show a photo ID to vote by mail. He vetoed the bill. It was passed by Republicans in Ohio. He announced late yesterday that he had vetoed House Bill 472, which expanded the photo ID requirement that Ohio has had for voting since 2023. He says the bill isn't needed, because he says Ohio does an excellent job of running elections. We know who wins on election night and not weeks later. When he vetoed the bill, Mike DeWine, the governor of Ohio, said that complaints from bipartisan election officials who said that lawmakers had passed the bill too quickly during a legislative session earlier this month. Republican Senate leader Rob McCauley, according to the Associated Press, fired back, saying photo ID laws are supported by the vast majority of voters. Mike DeWine should know better. And the state treasurer, Robert Sprague, he called the veto disappointing. He says photo ID is common sense, commonplace. It's a requirement in everyday life. And I think he's absolutely right. By the way, I want to warn you about all those data brokers out there. This phenomena where you get spam text messages and deceptive emails, that's not good for your privacy. And I have a way to fight it. It's called Incogni. I've been using it now for 7 months. 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The scammers, they only text and email you when they have your info. So how do they get their hands on it? Well, the data brokers sell it to them. 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There's a company that does it for you. 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As I said, I've been using Incogni myself for the last 7 months. They've already taken down my data for more than...
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9: Hey, welcome back to the Lars Larson Show. It's a pleasure to be with you and always glad to welcome back to the program Miss Carrie Severino, the president of the Judicial Crisis Network, JCN. Hey, Carrie, how are you?
10: Great. Lars, it's always a good day when Justice Alito has 3 opinions come out, right?
9: It is, and that guy is, he's on fire right now, but I'm going to divert from what we had planned to talk about just a tiny, tiny bit, because I do want to talk about, you know, stripping the protection from these, this TPS, temporary protected status, that's been in place on some Haitians and Syrians for a long, long time. But does this presage any kind of expectation about what we're going to get from the Supreme Court before the end of their term, which isn't necessarily tomorrow? It could go into next week. But they've got to come down on birthright citizenship at some point. Are they waiting until the last minute to drop that one out? And are we going to get hit with it on a Friday?
10: Well, I think the next day they're going to do opinions is going to be Monday at this point.
9: Okay.
10: And there's 8 left. So my prediction is it's going to take them a little time to get all of those out. I think we probably don't get the last day until maybe Tuesday. They could do 8 in a day, but you wouldn't get more than 5. But in the biggest cases, it seems like you're always waiting till the very last minute. So I kind of expect it will be probably Tuesday or Monday at the earliest.
9: I always imagine all these Supreme Court justices with their cars already packed, the suitcases on the roof, and they're ready to jump in and hit the gas before their rulings actually hit, because it's as though they don't want to be around. I would think if you're proud of the rulings, then why not stick around? But tell me what the Supreme Court just did, because it's being characterized as giving Trump the green light to strip deportation protection of thousands of Haitians and Syrians. Should they have ever had this kind of extended protection to begin with?
10: Yeah, this is a set of cases. They were dealing with Haitians and Syrians, but there's over a dozen countries that have what's called temporary protected status. Congress created this so that people who were otherwise deportable, so this is not people who have a right to stay here, maybe they were here on another visa that expired, whatever, they could be sent back to their country. But if there is a true emergency, then they could, you could be, it could be held temporarily. So you can stay here, you have a right to work here, temporarily, again, for what they label as extraordinary and temporary conditions. So there's an active war that just broke out, or there's just an earthquake in the case of Haiti. So it was one thing when they first announced those. But here's the problem. It was temporary about this. And every 18 months, the government's supposed to review it and make sure this isn't just a default situation. But it has become that. And so for Haiti and for Syria, it's been over a decade for each of those that it's been in the temporary protected status. Somalia, since the 1990s, 35 years,
9: wow.
10: They have been under temporary protected status. Trump came in and said, guys, no, we're not doing this. And so he has gone through, and each time one of these, any country has come up, he's just said, nope, sorry, temporary is temporary, we're done with this.
9: Well, I mean, from a practical standpoint, Haiti may still be a lousy place for most people to live, but there is no emergency per se, is there? So is there any reason not to strip the protection and send these people home?
10: I mean, you got to feel for it. I am so grateful that I have an American citizenship. And a lot of these countries, they would be a tough place to be. I'm not saying life is easy. And even now that, you know, the Assad regime is out in Syria, it's still not an easy place to live. Haiti still, you know, even years after that earthquake, it's not a super stable place. That said, we have to decide, are we going to just, you know, erase all of the other standards and you know, the other people who are waiting in line, are filling out all this paperwork, are doing it the proper way. And it's not that these people didn't go through the proper channels to get temporary protected status, but if that's what Congress wants to do and just say, hey, we're going to throw open the doors permanently, okay, let Congress pass that. But that's not what Congress wrote about. They said this is supposed to be a temporary situation. And was even more importantly, what they said, and this is why the Supreme Court was so clear in its decision, they said there's no judicial review of the president's determination. So they put this squarely in the executive branch. The president gets to decide this, really through the Department of Homeland Security. That secretary gets to decide what they're doing, and the courts can't review it. And it's kind of one of those, what part of no don't you understand? It explicitly says no judicial review, and you've got these courts purporting to review what the president did. So you got to scratch your head. But I'm very grateful that we had six justices, at least, that could see the clarity of that language.
9: Okay, so Carrie Severino is with me, president of the Judicial Crisis Network. So when they do that, are they basic? Is the Supreme Court throwing out a warning to all these, you know, hundreds and hundreds of judges out there, the federal judges, saying you're not allowed to rule on this thing? This is the deal. It's up to Donald Trump, and keep your hands off it. And will they actually listen?
10: I think it would be extreme judicial misconduct to, in the face of a very clear decision, no judicial review, if a court was going to continue and go back and say, actually, though, but maybe there's a loophole. I think they did a good job in the decision. They did not leave loopholes that they could push this through. They did say the majority said if there's a constitutional claim, the court could consider that. There was, in this case, a claim, an equal protection clause claim that said that the Haitian TPS was being rejected for racial animus. And look, Trump has said some things that I would not have said. the opinion was much more kind and understanding to the plight of the Haitian people than some of the rhetoric that has come out of the administration. That said, it still doesn't rise. The fundamental reason he's doing this is not something that is racist, that where he is trying to block certain colors of immigrants. This is a matter of saying this whole type of system has to stop. All of the sides agreed across the board. He has just refused to renew any country's TPS, temporary protected status. And so, you know, it's hard to argue that this is somehow just racially directed at Haiti.
9: You know, because, Carrie, there was just a massive earthquake down in Venezuela. Are we expecting a flood of Venezuelans who will come under?
10: Venezuela's already on the list. This is the thing. Venezuelans have been here for a long time. Afghanistan. I mean, it's a huge list. And again, they're not, none of these is a country that's like, oh, great, I would love to move there tomorrow. This is, it, that's the challenge. You feel for them, but it's also, if we're going to have an immigration system and a rule of law, we have to be able to follow that. And it should be Congress deciding to make these sweeping changes and not someone just kind of backdooring it through what's something that's supposed to be a temporary program.
9: Couldn't agree with you more. That's Carrie Severino. Carrie is the president of the Judicial Crisis Network. Carrie, it's a pleasure to have you on the program. By the way, here's a question that's not all that rhetorical. What would happen if you got sick while you're traveling this summer? Whether you're flying across America or taking a road trip or heading out with the family, the last thing you want is to be away from home without the medications you rely on. And that's why it makes sense to prepare before you travel. That's what I always try to do for my family. 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
1: Here's your News Talk 1310 KNOX forecast. Chance of rain showers today, otherwise cloudy skies with a few peaks of sun. High temperatures reach up to 83. Southeast winds 10 to 20 miles per hour. Chance of thunderstorms tonight, lows level off around 65. Overcast skies tomorrow, chance of thunderstorms. High temperatures reach up to 83. I'm meteorologist Jennifer Wojcicki on News Talk 1310 KNOX. Currently 65.
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3: Hey, welcome back to the program. It's a pleasure to be with you, and I'm glad to get to your phone calls and emails. Should a single Obama-appointed judge be able to block election integrity rules nationwide? An Obama-appointed judge has now blocked President Trump's effort to curb non-citizens from registering to vote or voting in federal elections. The lawsuit centered on President Trump's March executive order. This is the one that created a federal voter registration list and then imposed new restrictions on eligibility for voting by mail. And what he said was he told the U.S. Postal Service, you're not going to deliver ballots unless it is based on a list of approved voters who are actually able to cast those ballots. Well, U.S. District Judge Indira Talwani ruled that the president does not have the power to set election rules because only Congress and the states have that authority. The decision found that Trump had exceeded his authority by trying to change election rules through executive action. So, a single judge has now vetoed what the president has to do. And the question that we've asked over and over again, every time this kind of thing happens, whether it deals with elections or not, does a single judge, when we have 600 plus of these federal judges, do all these judges have veto power over everything the president of the United States does? And I think a lot of us who are citizens and care about our rights say no. Individual federal judges do not have the power to veto everything a president does. And our poll on X today on the same kind of subject, should President Trump be holding a housing bill hostage to get voter ID passed? My answer to that is yes, he should be doing that. And in fact, I just saw some comments from Mike Johnson, the House Speaker. He said, look, we've already passed the SAVE Act twice. We will pass it a third time if necessary. It's the Senate that's the problem. And the Senate needs to act on the SAVE Act. So what Donald Trump did was earlier this week, they had fully expected that he was going to show up at a signing ceremony and sign a brand new housing bill, which is a good idea and which I think will become law anyway. But what that housing bill does is it makes it easier and less expensive to build housing in America and for people to be able to borrow the money to buy housing in America. As I said, it's a good idea. But it's also a leverage point for Donald Trump to be able to say to the U.S. Senate, until you pass the SAVE Act, the Safeguard American Voter Eligibility Act, I'm not going to sign your housing bill. Now, will the bill still become law? Of course it will. I mean, the only way that it goes out of existence is if the president doesn't sign it and then the Congress adjourns, then the bill could be the subject of a pocket veto. But if that doesn't happen, then it's going to become law. But what we need to see is an issue in which 80% of Americans agree. There should be picture ID for elections. You should have to prove that you're an American citizen to be able to vote in an election. And your ballot ought to arrive and can only be counted if it arrives by close of business on election day. Those are the three essentials of the SAVE Act. And for whatever reason, the Republicans have lost their guts to actually pass the bill. And the Democrats need to be asked questions by both voters and by reporters. They need to be asking them, why are you unwilling to vote through a law that just mandates picture ID, proof of citizenship, ballot in by election day? Can you explain why you would be away or why you would be against that kind of idea? I don't think the Democrats have any idea. They're constantly talking about disenfranchising people in elections. Well, how are you disenfranchising people if you say to somebody, you can vote, but so can that illegal alien. So can that foreign national. So can that person who has not presented picture ID, has not proved they're a citizen. Oh, and by the way, their ballot came in 3 days after the election, but we're still going to count it. Every time they do something like that, they are stealing the vote of somebody else's legitimate vote in an election. So I'm sick to death of listening to the Democrats talk about how people are going to be disenfranchised. Why? Because you have to prove that you're an American. You have to prove that you're a citizen. You have to prove who you are, and your ballot has to be in on time. Somebody tell me how that's unreasonable. Anyway, glad to get your calls at 866-HEY-LARS. That's 866-439-5277. Send your emails to talk@LarsLarson.com. Well, California regulators are now threatening to shut down Disneyland's oldest ride. And unless it goes electric, and they have to do it by February, is there anything that California won't try to ban? I got to tell you something. When I was a kid, I used to deliver the newspaper. I know it's going to sound like ancient history to people, but I used to deliver newspapers. And I had a couple of different routes. I had one when we lived in Northern California. I had one when we lived in the state of Oregon, and I would deliver newspapers. I would also go out and sign people up and convince people to buy a newspaper subscription. And if I sold enough of those, then I got to take a trip with other newspaper boys down to Disneyland. And one of the rides we enjoyed the most was Autopia. Autopia was basically these little cars, like golf carts, not golf carts, like more like a go-kart. And a go-kart, they have gasoline-powered engines, and get this, CARB, this outrageous, ridiculous piece of bureaucratic garbage that is in California, the California Air Resources Board, has ordered Disneyland to either retire the current gas engine Autopia ride, which has been in the park for 70 years. They want it shut down. And they say, if you don't want to shut it down, you're going to have to modify it. You're going to have to put in electric motors and batteries in Autopia. Otherwise, the whole thing has to be shut down. Disneyland agreed to a settlement. They had to pay $56,000 to kowtow to the folks at the California Air Resources Board. They say, as the industry moves toward alternative fuel sources, we have developed a roadmap to electrify this attraction, and we're evaluating technology that will enable us to convert gas engines in the next few years. In other words, they want to indoctrinate the kids. They want the kids to show up there, and they don't want them to hear that roar of a gasoline engine behind them as they drive around Autopia, something I did when I was about 11 years old, maybe even 10. Might have been 10. But it was a lot of fun, and I wish that Disneyland was not having this done to them by the jokers at the California Air Resources Board. By the way, everybody talks about those weight loss injections, you know, the GLP-1s you hear about, because the results, they are dramatic. They work by lowering your blood sugar and reducing your appetite. In fact, I'm getting emails from people who are trying out Lean the same way I did. But what if you want to lose weight, but you're not interested in painful weekly injections, especially when you hear about some of the crazy side effects? 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And as I said, I've used it myself. It works very, very well, and I'm glad to have you try it out as well. Glad to be with you on a Thursday. Always glad to take your calls. Coming up, a socialist mayor just swept three far-left candidates into Congress. Is that really what the Democrats want, or is this just a tiny fringe attacking and hijacking the Democrat Party? We'll talk about it next.

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You sort through tons of resumes and you get too many so-so applicants. You're just waiting for someone to match your role perfectly. Well, now, there's a place where you can meet them.

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0: show. So a socialist, or I might say communist mayor, just swept three far-left candidates into the U.S. Congress. Is that what the Democrats actually won? Or is it just a tiny fringe that's trying to hijack the Democrat Party? I thought we'd talk about it with Natalia Machver, who is producer and director of Uncancelable and a filmmaker and co-founder of Restore Childhood. Welcome to the program, Natalia.
1: Thanks so much. It's great to be here.
0: So if I didn't murder your last name too badly, and if so, I apologize. Tell me what's going on in New York City. I mean, I was predicting that when Zohran Mamdani came in, he would very quickly run out of money, which he did, and then people would realize the mistake they had made, but it seems the voters didn't get the memo.
1: Well, I don't really know who the voters are. You know, I mean, yes, he did sweep three DSA communist candidates into office. Well, rather, through the primaries, right?
0: We still don't know. But in New York, is there anything more that you need than the primaries to actually decide who won?
1: I know, but, you know, I'm still, you know, I'm 54 years old. I'm living in, like, the glory days of Michael Bloomberg and Giuliani. So we did have conservative or centrist common sense mayors before, so I have hope that one day we can go there again. But in my district on the Upper West Side in Manhattan, the non-DSA person won, actually, and I think our controller Tom DiNapoli won as well. I think his controller, I don't know, I voted for him because I knew he was not one of them. So I think this is like where we're at this point, right? We're like voting for the least bad Democrat. The choices are terrible. Even in the mayoral election a few months ago, I had to hold my nose and vote for Cuomo. Gross. I mean, this guy is disgusting. Like he was horrible during COVID. He killed all these grandparents in nursing homes, and I had to vote for him to get Mamdani out. And I mean, unfortunately, I did not win. So,
0: well, you know, Natalia, I'm glad to hear that I'm not the only guy, or I'm not the only person in America who, I don't live in New York City, but I've been complaining about Cuomo, and my complaint about Cuomo is killing the people by sending back to the nursing home instead of sending them to the abundant medical resource they had. And I'm convinced that everybody else seemed to care more about, you know, sexual harassment of staff members and things like that. I thought, no, I think killing 5,000 or 6,000 people probably outranks any sexual harassment that Cuomo may have been involved in.
1: Oh, yeah, terrible. I mean, look, it works really well to stoke fear and to divide generations, right? So, like, where does COVID really kind of take off? Well, in northern Italy, where the median age is, what, in the 80s? They had all these nonagenarians. You see them dying. They're your grandparents. They were pretty healthy before that. You get more and more fearful. You get great porn to show on the news.

0: And then you kind of roll it out to the rest of the world. I mean, isn't that what they did? And here in New York, we have the same thing. Like, the more dead grandparents, the better, because then you could tell, you know, the kids not to go anywhere near the grandparents and continue to stoke fear to the tune of, you know, billions of dollars being given out to these special interests to pretty much wreck society.
1: I guess what I wonder, Natalia, is this. And by the way, her Uncounselable is the... It's a show that you do, and you're both a filmmaker and a co-founder of Restore Childhood. I'm glad to credit you for that. But I guess what I wonder about is there's a sense that people identify with the party they identify with, and you want your side to win. I get that. But there's a practical side of life when you say, but if my side, if the candidate representing my side wins, is that going to be good for me in my day-to-day life? It's hard for me to believe that the people in New York City are saying, oh, yeah, these folks are going to make great decisions for us. Are they really making that kind of practical decision, or is this all just about party politics?
0: Well, first of all, I think we're really living in a post-partisan world at this point. Like, I don't think Democrat or Republican means what it did, you know, when I was growing up, where you really had, like, true blue, true red candidates. I think it's super confusing between the rhinos and these Democratic socialists. They're really destroying the parties. I think the voters aren't... The voters who are like me, I'm one of the few people who's remained in New York in spite of all the tyranny because I refused to relent. Like, I was an immigrant when I was six. I wasn't leaving again. This is home. I've been here for almost 50 years. But can I tell you how many people who would have voted against Mom Donnie's people have left? I mean, I actually just went to get my hair done yesterday in Brooklyn at a hairdresser that I've been going to for 29 years, Italian,
1: wow,
0: from Sicily, 29 years, yes, since I was like 26, yes. I've known her longer than my closest friend. And so I went to see her, and you know, she's been in Brooklyn, you know, her entire life. She came here as an immigrant at 18, and, she, you know, we started talking about the election, because everybody does, and she said, you know, I have to tell you, so many of my clients are gone. She's like, some days it, like, nobody shows up, and I'm like, wait, where's this one? Where's that one? And she realizes they've moved to Florida. Now, I have to tell you, that is the most haunting thing I've ever heard, because for every year up until like this year, it's taken me months to get an appointment, and now it's like, oh, do you want to come on Wednesday? So who are these voters, right? Who are these voters? I don't know who these voters are, because my friends, the people who would have voted against him, are not here. The people who had skin in the game, who had set down roots here, these are carpetbaggers who've shown up. They're young people without roots, without, you know, source of, you know, roots in New York City, and they're voting for these terrible, terrible candidates because they're probably not going to have to pay the bills. We will.
1: Yeah, but who is going to be left to pay the bills when you make New York City unattractive enough to business? When the businesses leave, and I don't mean just the rich people, but the businesses themselves, when they start to say, we're out of here, we're moving somewhere else, then who is going to pay those bills?
0: I don't know, but I mean, you could probably get a lot of cheap real estate and lots of opportunities for countries from the axis of evil. I'm sorry to use George W. Bush's, you know, cliche term, but I think he was onto something. I mean, we have China, Iran, Qatar, you know, I don't know who, North Korea. You know, you get cheap real estate in New York City and you get an opportunity to transform it. I think, you know, you just have to look at who wins.
1: You know what I'd like to see? I mean, I know somebody is going to call this jingoistic, but as far as I'm concerned, if China will not allow American citizens to own property in China, then Chinese nationals should not be able to own property in the United States of America. Fair is fair. You know, if our people can't buy land in your country, then your people can't buy land in our country. And I've never understood why America was willing to tolerate that.
0: Yeah, unfortunately, you know, I think President Trump has done a great job on most things, but this is one area where I think he is misunderstanding the situation. But I mean, it predates him, right? Look, I was in Italy last year and we went to a sushi restaurant. We had a Bangladeshi server and we were asking him who I know, right? Everything is so multinational. There's nothing that's just what it is, right? It's like, it's a great melting pot. Some of it is great. You know, I like that. I like pluralistic societies. I'm here in New York City. So, we asked him, you know, who owns this restaurant? It was this big, beautiful, you know, Japanese restaurant. And he said, oh, the Italians don't own any of these restaurants on the strip. It's all the Chinese. We were shocked. It was Milan. You know, it's like, what? China owns like huge swaths of Milan. So yeah, I think China, you know, owns a lot of places. And I think you're 100% right. We need to pull back and put down some sort of, you know, restrictions that are reciprocal.
1: I think that would be easily, I would easily go for that kind of limitation. That is Natalia Mercaver, who is producer and director of Uncancelable, filmmaker and co-founder of Restore Childhood. Natalia, thank you very much.
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9: ABC News, I'm Chuck Sievertson. The U.S. and Iran are shooting at each other again. The British military says a tanker was struck by a missile or a drone in the Strait of Hormuz today. Bahrain says that Iran targeted it with drones today. Iran says it's targeting American military installations to retaliate for overnight airstrikes. At Miami International Airport, an American Airlines flight aborted takeoff after a business jet entered the same runway last evening.
10: Just told me to cross the runway, sir.
11: No, we set a Mirage at 461.
9: That from liveatc.com. A close call at Newark Airport yesterday is being investigated. United pilot called to the control tower as they were landing to say that the jetliner almost hit a drone. For the rare back-to-back deadly earthquakes in Venezuela, the U.S. launching three urban search and rescue teams. Andrea Brito says relatives are trapped in the rubble.
12: We are still hoping that they're still in the building. The building of them collapsed completely.
9: This is ABC News. Not one, but two tropical storms are expected today to cause flooding in the Tokyo region. They're already causing floods in western Japan and are forecast to move toward the capital. A new push for Major League Baseball salary caps. The league is calling it the biggest issue fans want solved, as too many have little hope for lower-paying teams competing in a World Series. Negotiations are going on. ABC News partner ESPN's Jesse Rogers says the salary cap is opposed by the players' union.
13: This would be a drastic change. It would put them more in line with the other professional sports leagues, the NBA, the NHL, and the NFL. Those all have salary caps and have a limit to how long you can sign for or how much you can sign for.
9: What else is going up nowadays? Says ABC's Jim Ryan.
14: Cooking out for the 4th of July will likely cost you an extra 4%. The American Farm Bureau Federation says that's how much prices for a typical barbecue have risen this year compared to 2025.
9: Chuck Sievertson, ABC News.
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0: Chance of rain showers today. Otherwise, cloudy skies with a few peaks of sun. High temperatures reach up to 83. Southeast winds 10 to 20 miles per hour. Chance of thunderstorms tonight. Lows level off around 65. Overcast skies tomorrow. Chance of thunderstorms. High temperatures reach up to 83. I'm meteorologist Jennifer Wojcicki on News Talk 1310 KNOX. Currently 65.
1: At LawrenceLarson.com, should President Trump be holding a housing bill hostage to get a voter ID bill passed? And my answer to that is yes. It is the one point of leverage that I think Donald Trump has, and I think it makes sense for him to use that piece of leverage and get the SAVE Act passed. And as Mike Johnson, House Speaker, has said, they passed twice in the House. They'll pass it a third time if they have to. It's the Senate that is the problem. And for whatever reason, the Republicans have decided they don't have the backbone to get it done. So if it takes a threat from Donald Trump, I'm not going to sign your bill. I'm not going to sign the housing bill that will make housing less expensive and easier to build in America until you pass the SAVE Act. As far as I'm concerned, that is an appropriate piece of leverage that the president has. You can find the poll on X at Lawrence Larson Show and at LawrenceLarson.com, and brought to you by AMAC, the Association of Mature American Citizens. AMAC has the conservative values I believe in. I joined more than a decade ago. You should too. Just go to amac.us or call 888-262-2006. AMAC is better. Better for you and better for America. Now, let me tell you what's coming up this hour, and then I'll get to your calls. Number one, college athletes are getting rich overnight. Is that setting them up for success or for failure? Major League Baseball had no problem putting pride logos on players' hats, but Bible verses? That nearly got some guys fined. Can a state require permission before you carry a gun legally onto private property? The U.S. Supreme Court has had its say. Stay tuned. We'll tell you about the decision. And take just a moment to cast a vote in my X poll. You'll find the question at Lawrence Larson Show and at LawrenceLarson.com. Let me go first to Bill in New Jersey, listening on Ann Baker's station. That's WOND. Hey, Bill, welcome to the program. What's on your mind?
2: Hi, thanks for taking the call. This is related to what your previous guest that you just had. It's about the flight to quality. Last week you were talking about the property tax, how it's still paying a high value and it's dropping. Well, that's part of the problem here. It happened here 50 years ago with the violence of the liberal cities. By the time they got done, the values were so low, nobody wanted to move in, and they just had walked away from the house. So they were there for years, and the bad actors would move in, and then they came to the point where they had to doze them. But then they had to get up the money to do all that. So you end up with empty lots.
1: Is that what's going to happen in New York City? Are people really going to flee that place to the point where if they have a bunch of socialists running the operation and they run all the profit-making businesses out and the jobs that go with it, is that what's going to happen to the biggest city in America?
2: Well, this is the worst case. We had it over here. Remember the enterprise zones? We had that. Al Gore went with the mayor of the city, and row houses were empty except for one on the whole street. There was one that she was there, and the reporters were on her side. It was that bad.
1: I guess if they run the city that far into the ground, then at some point, maybe the riverboat gamblers will show up, as my real estate friends call them. They'll show up, they'll buy that property, they'll invest in it, and there will be new fortunes made out of the insanity of letting a city be run that far into the ground. Bill, thanks for the call. By the way, speaking of insanity, has the insanity defense gone too far? Let me give you a great example of this. In Miami, Florida, a woman accused of drowning her 15-month-old daughter in a bathtub and then stabbing her husband and teenage daughter has been found not guilty by reason of insanity. Her name, Precious Bland, believe it or not, real name, Precious Bland, waived her right to a jury trial and instead had a bench trial. Now, you know what that is? A bench trial is when you say, I don't want a jury. I have a right to be considered by a jury of my peers. I want to be judged by a judge. In this case, Judge Miguel de la O acquitted this woman of multiple criminal charges, including for the death of her daughter. During the trial, according to NBC News, defense attorney Larry Hanfield argued that Bland suffered a psychotic episode triggered by COVID-19. Hanfield told NBC6 that Bland was experiencing what he called command hallucinations, with voices telling her to baptize her family members. According to the arrest report, Bland became increasingly distressed, telling family members, "Jesus Christ is coming, and COVID is going to kill us all." Bland then held her 15-month-old daughter underwater until the child became limp. Hanfield told NBC6 that he believes this is the first successful COVID-related insanity defense in America. For now, Bland is allowed to remain at home pending that determination. Can you believe that? They've judged that this woman who killed her daughter, she didn't even dispute the fact that she'd killed her own daughter, and then she gets to blame it on by insanity. I mean, that is true insanity, when the system has no effective punishment for people who carry out evil deeds like that. Second, should billing Medicare for dead patients get you a Bentley and a yacht? The U.S. Department of Justice, according to Fox LA, has launched a review of the national healthcare fraud takedown. They have found $6.5 billion in fraudulent claims. They have charged 450 people nationwide, including 90 doctors and licensed professionals. The operation resulted in seizure of over $182 million in luxury items, vehicles, and real estate. In California, a 59-year-old by the name of Oren David Sachar of Van Nuys operated four different hospice care companies to submit $27 million in fraudulent claims for patients who either were not terminally ill or they were already dead. In the largest local case, Christina Marriott, 61, of Whittier, California, allegedly facilitated thousands of fraudulent prescriptions, resulting in $178 million in actual payouts for drugs that were medically unnecessary or they were never actually given to the patients. Almost 800 of the 1,000 suspended health care providers originated in California alone. It sounds like it has become fraud central, and that is really, truly tragic. A state that ought to be one of the most prosperous in America, instead, is a center point when it comes to fraud against the American taxpayer. By the way, do you want another summer like last summer? 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
1: Hey, welcome back to the Lars Larson Show. It's a pleasure to be with you, and I'm always glad to get to your phone calls and emails. If you want to jump into the best conversation in talk journalism, it's right here every day at 866-HEY-LARS. Hawaii had said you need to have permission to carry your legally carried gun anywhere you go, even on private property. The Supreme Court just weighed in on that. And I thought we'd talk about it with Bob Barr, former CIA analyst and member of Congress, and, of course, associated with the NRA as well. Hey, Bob, welcome back.
2: Well, thank you, Lars, and it's great to be with you on this day in which we have another win for our Constitution and our Bill of Rights, specifically, as you mentioned, the Second Amendment.
1: Yeah, because Hawaii had this bizarre law. You and I have talked about it before. I have a carry permit in my state. I don't live in the state of Hawaii. But if I had a carry permit in Hawaii and I wanted to carry my gun into a piece of private property, I had to somehow determine before I walked in there whether or not I was allowed to walk in there carrying a gun, even if I was carrying a gun legally under the state of Hawaii's laws. Is that the way I understand it?
2: Yes, it is. I mean, it would prohibit the carrying of a firearm onto private property that's open to the public. Now, if you want to go into someone's private residence, that's one thing. But if you want to go into a gas station or a 7-Eleven, I don't know if they still have 7-Elevens in Hawaii, or any other place that's open to the public, you don't need to get the owner's specific permission in order to carry a firearm. To hold otherwise would make it virtually, it would be impractical, if not impossible, for a law-abiding citizen who wants to carry to determine when he or she could lawfully carry as they go from one location to another, even in the same block, for example.
1: Well, because I guess in practical terms, Bob, I mean, I have a carry permit. I've had it since the mid-1990s, so I've carried a lot of places in a lot of states. And but to tell the person now to be able to walk into this store or business, you have to determine before you go in there, will they allow you to carry a gun in there? And I say, but I have to walk in there to find out. And does that mean I have to disarm myself, then walk in, say, would you mind if I walked into your store carrying my concealed weapon, and then exit again, rearm, and then walk back into the store? And I can see why Gorsuch and Thomas and Roberts said, look, this violates the Second Amendment, right?
2: Well, not only does it violate the Second Amendment, but it lays out an impossible, asinine standard, as you've just indicated. But that, of course, is what the gun control folks want. They want the default position in this country to be that you cannot carry somewhere unless you have specific permission to do so. Actually, our Constitution, and specifically the Second Amendment, says that no, the default position is you have a right to carry a firearm unless otherwise and lawfully specifically limited.
1: Okay, and at this point, Hawaii has no place to appeal this to, so I guess the most they could do is, what, take the bill back to their state legislature and try to write it in a way that would be constitutional? But is there a way to rewrite that law to make it constitutional?
2: No, but that won't stop them from changing a few words and trying it all over again. That's what New York did a few years ago. You and I talked about it at the time in the Bruin case. You know, the Supreme Court says, you know, to New York, you can't do this. So what happens is New York legislators, they actually had a new version of their bill ready to go the next day, which I think happened to be a Saturday, if I remember correctly. So they just keep trying and trying and trying. It's really outrageous what some of these legislatures and governors will do to violate and laugh in the face of the express guarantees laid out in our Bill of Rights.
1: I'm talking to Bob Barr, who's a former CIA analyst and former member of Congress. Bob, let me ask you about something that I think the president advanced this idea just the other day. It took me all the way back to the beginning of his first campaign for president, which began in June of 2015, and then he ran in 2016 and won. And one of the promises he made was that he wanted nationwide concealed carry reciprocity, so that if you had a permit or constitutional carry in your home state, you could go anywhere else in America and enjoy that same protection. Well, now they've renewed that idea and said, we can get this done. I never understood why they didn't get it done during his first term, but should we believe that this is going to happen during Donald Trump's second term?
2: Well, let me put it this way. I hope so, but I'm not going to hold my breath because I simply know how things work in Washington, and one can be very committed to do something, and other priorities take their place and so forth. I hope so, but I'm not going to hold my breath.
1: I guess the thing I wonder about is whether is Trump at this point realizing that he's got to win the election this coming November. Is he trying to do things that just are going to be very popular for public consumption like that, like renewing the promise on concealed carry reciprocity, but knowing as a practical matter that he can't really get it done, but making the promise will get a lot of us excited?
2: Well, maybe that's part of it, but I really think that Trump, even though he's not really a gun person, I think he has a strong and high regard for the Second Amendment, and I think he'll work diligently at it. Not as strong as you or I would if we were in his position, but a lot better than most presidents have done, even those that have said they support the Second Amendment.
1: I guess the thing I really don't understand about this, Bob, is that if you say, well, why would Republicans support this? I think because it has majority support among the American people, according to the public opinion polls, and that almost every state actually has a concealed carry law, whether it's constitutional carry or carry with a permit. Even the District of Columbia has that. So you'd think it'd be very popular to do it. And, of course, the Democrats really don't have a back down or fallback position on this. If they're then asked by reporters, are you in favor of nationwide concealed carry reciprocity? If they say no, that's going to be unpopular. If they say yes, that's going to be unpopular with their base. So it puts them in a really tough spot, which is fine. You'd think the Republicans would want to do that during an election year. So why aren't they doing it? Do you have any idea?
2: It's simply because of something that I've seen over the decades that I've been involved to one degree or another in politics. And that is, a lot of Republicans talk a great game, but when push comes to shove on issues that are hot button issues like firearms and same-sex marriage, for example, they just don't have the backbone to stand up to the media. And I'm sure or otherwise, far too many of them buckle under that pressure.
1: I'm sorry to say, but your phone was breaking up just a little bit, but that's Bob Barr. Bob is a former CIA analyst, former member of the United States Congress, and on the board of directors of the National Rifle Association, which, by the way, I'm a member of that as well. Glad to be with you and glad to take your phone calls and your emails at 866-HEY-LARS. That's 866-439-5277. Send your emails to talk@LarsLarson.com. And as you may know, we had that federal judge that blocked the Trump administration from implementing a new database used by states to purge eligible voters from voter rolls using inaccurate information. At least that's the charge from the judges out there. Fact is, we've got too many people signed up to vote in this country who are not citizens, or they're not living, or they don't have a right to vote in those states, and we need to clean up those voter rolls right now. And if the states won't do it, then the federal government's going to have to act on it.
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16: 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Justin Overgaard, barred down above Drew Dorsey.
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17: Here's your News Talk 1310 KNOX forecast. Chance of rain showers today, otherwise cloudy skies with a few peaks of sun. High temperatures reach up to 83. Southeast winds 10 to 20 miles per hour. Chance of thunderstorms tonight, lows level off around 65. Overcast skies tomorrow, chance of thunderstorms. High temperatures reach up to 83. I'm meteorologist Jennifer Wojcicki on News Talk 1310 KNOX. Right now, 64.
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18: Hey, welcome back to the Lars Larson Show. Consider this. There are teenage athletes out there who are making six-figure sums before they can even legally rent a car. It's called NIL. That stands for name, image, and likeness. And those are the kind of deals that university boosters are pushing that allow athletes, young athletes who've got great potential, can cash in for a huge amount of money. The problem is an awful lot of those people do not spend that money with any kind of maturity. So the Federalist reports that high school athletes, many of whom graduate in December so they can spend the spring practicing with their new college teams, have spent up to $80,000 to go back to high school and attend their prom. And if you say, where'd they get that $80,000? Well, they get deals from university boosters that remake the high school rite of passage into a cultural phenomena of its own. Part victory lap and part personal branding opportunity. According to one investment calculator, this is from the Federalist, $80,000, if you were to put it away today and you invested for 50 years, say the life, the average time of a career, at an average 7% return, you'd end up with $2.5 million at retirement. At 10%, you'd end up with almost $10 million. Except the problem is, a Sports Illustrated story found that almost 80% of NFL athletes find themselves bankrupt or they're in financial distress within 2 years of retirement, and 60% of NBA stars end up in a similar position within about 5 years. So, do the name, image, and likeness deals in which kids end up cashing in early because they can make a big splash. I mean, imagine this. You're still a senior in high school. You end up finishing up early. You go practice with your college team. You've got all kinds of potential. And somebody says, we can put a big chunk of money right in your pocket. Imagine showing up at your high school with the, the helicopter ride into the prom, or taking your date on some exotic evening as you go to the prom. But then you end up broke and you get nothing out of it. And you've already sold your name, image, and likeness. And the deals are going to last for a long, long time. They say that the NIL agreements are giving players access to big monetary windfalls at even younger ages, a recipe for even more athletes to turn to financial versions of the shooting star, earning big money very young and spending it just as quickly and ending up, believe it or not, in monetary distress before you turn to age 30. Glad to get your calls in a moment at 866-HEY-LARS. That's 866-439-5277. Send your emails to talk@LarsLarson.com. I do want to mention this. There is some weird labeling that goes on in the mainstream media these days. 2 years after the attacks on administration and regents at the University of Michigan, eight members of the Ann Arbor Student Intifada have finally been indicted on various charges of conspiracy and property destruction. And they're now facing hefty fines and years in prison. This was a special to what's called PT News. The defendants allegedly spread nails in the driveway of the University of Michigan's chief investment officer at his home and threw mason jars filled with acid through the windows of the president of the University of Michigan. They vandalized the Jewish Federation of Metropolitan Detroit at the Max Fisher Building on October 7th. What happened is that some of these students are now being described as just activists. In other words, the mainstream media wants to kind of, well, I guess, downplay what they've done, suggesting, no, they're not really terrorists. They're just activists. On that note, let's go to Ernest in Connecticut. Hey, Ernest, welcome to the Lars Larson Show. What's on your mind?
19: All right. How are you doing, Lars?
18: Quite well, sir. Thanks for asking.
19: Okay. Yes. Donald Trump has been on this voter fraud thing for a long, long time.
18: Yep. Right. And, rightfully so.
19: And he has even held. He's going to hold up a win for the Republicans for the SAVE Act that they've already voted on twice, and there is no votes for it to go through the Senate, but yet he's gonna hold up a win, which I feel that the Republicans need coming up to the midterm election. So why would he be that selfish to do that?
18: Hold on. Is it selfish, Ernest? Hold on. Can he get both? Can he have both a housing bill that makes housing easier to build and more affordable for Americans, and also have the win of securing our elections so the only people who vote in our elections are those who are American citizens and have proven it, provided picture ID, and put their ballots in by Election Day? Why can't you have both?
19: Well, he wants to stop mail-in ballots. He's trying to get the postal service to stop that. And you have to remember, right now, today, the House, Donald Trump had the House, the Senate, the presidency, they have the Supreme Court, and he has put more judges on the bench than Barack Obama did. So in my 71 years of living, I have never seen where there has been problems with voting. And it seems like Donald Trump,
18: Ernest,
19: only has a problem whenever he loses.
18: No, but hold on.
19: I don't know what the problem is.
18: Donald Trump doesn't have any more elections to win or lose other than the elections of other people. But what I'd ask you is, you are aware that vote by mail is tremendously problematic, that even Jimmy Carter, the former president, when he was put on a commission to study various voting fraud concerns, that he said vote by mail afforded the greatest opportunity for voting fraud, because nobody has any idea who's voting when you vote by mail. Do you understand that?
19: Yes, but both parties are under it. They're not just voting for just Republicans. They're voting for Democrats too, and people are mailing in and voter ballots then. So it's not like it's just on one side. The only problem is that it's Donald Trump, and he's worrying about
18: no. But if there's cheating, okay, hold on, Ernest. There's two possibilities, and you are right. When you have vote by mail, it applies to both Republicans and Democrats. But that means if the Democrats cheat, they're going to win. And I would be just as concerned about Republicans cheating and say, I don't want anybody to cheat. Why don't we go back to actually voting in person, unless somebody is physically incapacitated or they're overseas, living overseas, working overseas, or serving the military overseas? Then there's a reason to vote by mail. Is there any other good reason to allow people to vote by mail? And if so, what is it?
19: But there is no proof. There is no proof, and no, all of the judges, I mean, he went to every judge, Republican judges.
18: All the judges decided based on procedural errors. You know that, right?
19: They have all, even his own attorney general, even even when he was asking for 80,000 votes, he wanted this man to dig up 80,000.
18: So you believe
19: that
18: the 2020
19: election.
18: Hold on, Ernest. Do you believe the 2020 election was legitimate? And if it was, why was it that Joe Biden, who underperformed in Democrat strongholds like Chicago and Los Angeles, somehow overperformed in the battleground states? That doesn't make sense to anybody. The fact is they cheated and they used vote by mail.

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7: Talk to my friend John Solomon from justthenews.com. And there he is. He shows up anyway, and I think that's fantastic. John, how are you tonight?
8: It's good to be with you, Lars. Thanks.
7: I was telling one of my producers, Joel, I said, we're not going to get a chance to talk to John tonight. He said, how do you know? I said, well, Mackenzie, my executive producer, said he had to cancel for some reason. I said, that happens to all of us. And then all of a sudden, there you are on the phone. So I guess it's Cook's choice. What would you like to talk about? Because I've got 1,000 things I could ask you about.
8: Well, listen, I think today was a very big day for the future of border security and immigration in America. The Supreme Court very clearly affirmed the president's power to secure our border, that it isn't something that the courts or the Congress can meddle with unless it wants to pass a law to restrain that power. And that is a very important affirmation. It will allow Donald Trump to accelerate the removal of people who are here illegally. It allows him to deny asylum to people who don't get across the border, because Joe Biden started to interpret that you could apply for asylum without getting across the border. That has been overruled. And so a lot of common sense from the era of insanity, or a lot of common sense has been restored to the era of insanity that Joe Biden's border policies created. And I think that's a good story for every American, regardless of your political stripe, because you're a little bit safer tonight than you were the night before.
7: Well, and John, should we add into that TPS, this crazy temporary protected status, which sounds good on paper, but what was, you know, you have an earthquake in a place like Haiti, you have people flood into the United States seeking refuge, you say, great, you've got temporary protected status, we can't kick you out, and yes, you can work while you're here. And then a decade goes by, and I guess in some cases, not from Haiti, but other people have been here since the 1990s on TPS, and they finally dealt with that too, didn't they?
8: They did. That's another very important way. It's sort of a fake way of getting into the country as an illegal immigrant. Now, the moment you came here, it wasn't fake, but if you stayed for 12 or 15 years, it's not temporary, it's permanent. And so these are very big moments in getting the law right and applying common sense. You know, if we were sitting at the kitchen table, we'd say, of course this makes sense. But in Washington, we have found a way to make this nonsense. And today the court went back to common sense. Temporary means temporary. Asylum means inside the United States. And the border means the border, and the presidential border authority is that. And I think that we will have a better border strategy going forward, regardless of who's president, because of today's clarity from the rulings.
7: Now, the fact that they rolled that one out, but we still have 8 big decisions from the Supreme Court, and one of them is birthright citizenship. Do we get some kind of presaging or foreshadowing of where the Supreme Court's going to go, or am I going too far with that?
8: Who knows? I mean, listen, I think it's going to be a wild end to the Supreme Court's tenure. You've got birthright citizenship. I think the most substantial one, the most consequential one, could be the Mississippi case, where the court could rule election day means election day, which means you can't keep counting ballots for another 6 weeks or 3 weeks or whatever you do. That one could change the Democratic playbook overnight. So I don't know yet.

0: we'll have to wait and see. But you are right. There are eight big ones left. They all are meaningful. The two big ones are birthright citizenship and the Mississippi ballot counting. And it's going to be a wild ride to the end.
1: I'm talking to John Solomon from justthenews.com. So, John, let me ask you about that Mississippi case, because how do the Democrats then change their playbook between now and November? If they said, oh, we were planning on, you know, when November rolls around for the midterm elections, we'll be able to just figure out on election night, it looks like our person is losing by 10,000 votes or 20,000 votes, right, and they'll go out and just cobble up a bunch of votes and bring them in after the close of business on election day. If that's overruled, then where in the world do they go?
0: Well, one place they'll go is they'll try to run on the campaign that we have to delegitimize the Supreme Court and pack the court. That'll get their base excited. They love that. And then they'll have to speed up their get-out-the-vote operation to make sure that everything they need to get in gets in before the night before, which they've not been able to successfully do. That's why you see these, in Washington State, voting in a federal election continues for 3 weeks afterwards. They're still counting votes 3 weeks after. L.A. is going to set a record. What's it going to be, 30, 37 days, something like that? So I don't know. It could be a – they have lost two key tenets of their playbook, racially gerrymandered districts. And if they lose this, it's a much more competitive fall election because some of the advantages Democrats have enjoyed for 10 or 15 years get taken off the table.
1: Let me ask you about this, John. I'm curious about where – Donald Trump's strategy is going. The way I've read it is that he said, look, it's very popular to pass this housing bill. I was going to go sign it. I'm not going to sign it till you pass the SAVE Act. Is that going to produce the result that the Senate will finally cave in? Because Mike Johnson has already said, hey, we've passed it twice. We need to pass it a third time. We will. When can Trump get Thune and company to actually get serious about this?
0: Yeah, listen, they're at 49 votes on most days. There's not even a majority of Republicans to get there. That's a shameful thing. But I think you need a lightning bolt revelation, something that gets everybody to realize that this is a moment bigger than our petty differences with the president, if you're one of the liberal Republicans who are fighting with him, or Democrats who are locked into, oh, we give Trump nothing. And I think that could come from the intelligence community soon. I think I would not be surprised if some of the things I worked on and generically reported about China intrusions in the election get to be more detailed release. And no matter what your political stripe is, you might be concerned about what gets revealed. And if that happens, you reboot the conversation. It isn't on the terms that we have today. It's on new evidence and new threats that you didn't think existed. That's the sort of thing that could change it. Absent that, the Republicans will have 49 votes today and 49 votes 2 weeks before Election Day, absent some dynamic change. And I think the dynamic change is some truth that needs to come out of the intelligence community in the spy world that we've been kept in the dark in. And I think that could happen soon. We'll see.
1: Well, because, John, the thing I don't understand, not just about winning elections, but when you look at the public opinion polls that say, 70%+ of the American public supports voter ID, proof of citizenship, ballots in by Election Day, is it not possible for members of the U.S. Senate who are Republicans to say, if that thing is a 70-30 or 80-20 issue, I really ought to vote for the bill?
0: You would certainly think so. Usually most Republicans beg to have an 80-20 issue, right? Anyone. I mean, it's political. It's a freebie. You get a freebie voting for something that's 80% popular. But this Senate, and this group of people, you've got two dynamics. You've got Trump derangement syndrome on the Republican side, and then you've got Trump obstructionism, which is we give him nothing on the Democrat side. And therefore, both of them are missing an incredible opportunity to pad their credibility with the American public, because they're going to pass up an 80% popular idea.
1: Unbelievable. That is John Solomon. John, thanks so very much. That's John Solomon from justthenews.com. 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
9: ABC News, I'm Chuck Severson. More air attacks between the U.S. and Iran. Iranian drones attack Bahrain, home of the U.S. Navy 5th Fleet. The British military says a tanker was hit from the air in the Strait of Hormuz today after U.S. airstrikes on Iran. What's called a framework agreement has been signed in Washington by Israeli and Lebanese officials. Hezbollah, the Iranian-backed militants Israel's been fighting, is not a party to the deal and says it rejects it. Hot, dry, windy conditions fueling a fast-moving wildfire in Utah, forcing the governor to declare an emergency and restrict fireworks. ABC's Melissa Don.
10: The fire danger in Utah is rapidly growing. Officials telling people to have their go bags ready because any new wildfire that sparks could be life-threatening as crews are just fanned out across the state.
9: For the back-to-back deadly earthquakes in Venezuela, the U.S. is sending 3 urban search and rescue teams to join the mission. This is ABC News. Britain's government today says it will open safe legal routes for eligible refugees while also changing human rights laws to make it easier to deport people who are in the country illegally. Because flop sweat is so unfashionable, says ABC's Jim Ryan.
11: It's Fashion Week in Paris, and it coincides with some of the highest temperatures ever recorded in the City of Lights. The show must go on. Fashion houses are providing guests with misting machines, parasols, and glasses of ice water served on silver platters.
9: A retirement party for Schlitz Beer in Wisconsin today. There will be live music, food, and sales of what was once the top-selling beer in the U.S. Wisconsin Brewing Company brewmaster Kirby Nelson says the last chance to get your hands on it will be at Old World Wisconsin Museum on the 4th of July.
12: We've had folks who worked at Schlitz, who delivered Schlitz, who represented Schlitz in sales, who drank Schlitz all their lives. They all had a Schlitz story.
9: Chuck Severson, ABC News.
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1: Here's your News Talk 1310 KNOX forecast. Chance of rain showers today. Otherwise, cloudy skies with a few peaks of sun. High temperatures reach up to 83. Southeast winds 10 to 20 miles per hour. Chance of thunderstorms tonight. Lows level off around 65. Overcast skies tomorrow. Chance of thunderstorms. High temperatures reach up to 83. I'm meteorologist Jennifer Wojcicki on News Talk 1310 KNOX. Right now, 66.
2: Is what I say. 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
6: Hey, welcome back to the Lars Larson Show. You're not going to believe this, but California is right on the verge of doing some even more destruction to itself. I mean, consider what's happening right now. A measure has made the ballot. It is a billionaire's tax. It is opposed by Governor Gavin Newsom. It is opposed by influential groups with deep pockets. And, of course, rich folks in California don't like it either. But guess what? California wants its billionaires to pay billions of dollars in taxes more. But what happens if they simply pack up and leave the state? I want to talk about that because today was supposed to be the day where either Governor Gavin Newsom was going to say, well, we have a way to avoid putting this on the ballot. It did qualify for the ballot in California. Then the question is, when California voters are presented with the choice of being able to tax people, most of the people voting are not billionaires. And in fact, I want to jump into that number set as well. But first, welcome to the Lars Larson Show. It's a pleasure to be with you. I'm glad to get to your phone calls and emails. If you want to jump into the best conversation in talk journalism, it happens right here every day. And you can vote in our poll on X. You'll find the poll on X at Lars Larson Show and at LarsLarson.com. Should President Trump be holding a housing bill hostage to get voter ID passed? I would answer yes to that one. And what exactly is happening? Well, there was vast bipartisan support. That means both Democrats and Republicans voted for this housing bill to make it easier to build housing in America, make it more affordable for people to be able to buy housing. And the bill looked likely to be signed by the president this week until at the last minute, Donald Trump said, nope, not going to sign the bill unless you pass the SAVE Act. And by the way, this is one of those 80-20 issues where 80% of the public is in favor of voter ID, picture ID, proof of citizenship, count the ballots that come in by Election Day. That is an 80-20 issue. And yet the so-called representatives of the people, those in the House and the Senate, have refused to get it passed. So Donald Trump said, fine, I'm not signing your housing bill until and unless you get in there and pass the SAVE Act. And there is no good explanation as to why they will not do it. So should the president hold the housing bill hostage to get the voter ID passed? My answer is yes. You can answer that question any way you like. You'll find the question at Lars Larson Show and at LarsLarson.com. And by the way, the Secretary of State of California last week had announced that proponents had gathered enough signatures to put this measure on the ballot. And what would it do? I mean, it sounds absolutely lunatic. The measure would impose a one-time 5% tax on taxpayers and trusts with assets. So if you have a family trust or a business trust or a charitable trust, things like businesses, art, and intellectual property valued at more than $1 billion with some exclusions, such as property, billionaires would be able to spread the tax payment over 5 years. But it would ask for 5% of their entire net worth. If your net worth is north of $1 billion, and it could include things like art and intellectual property, so things like patents, things like copyrights, things like that. The proposal was put together by who else? The SEIU, who I like to call the purple-shirted thugs of the union world. The SEIU is the organization that put it together. They represent about 120,000 healthcare workers and patients and consumers. And what is it? They want the money to be able to pay their employees. Now, the folks in favor of the idea say it's going to raise $100 billion. And most of the money would be used for healthcare programs. About 10% of it would go to food assistance and education programs. And the head of the SEIU, the chief of staff, Suzanne Jimenez, describes the proposal as a modest tax that affects just a few people. Well, I guess in numbers, Ms. Jimenez is actually right. How many billionaires are there in California? Fewer than 200, 186 to 199 billionaires live in the state of California. People like Larry Ellison, Mark Zuckerberg, and others, they are mostly clustered in areas like San Francisco, the Bay Area, Silicon Valley, and Los Angeles. New York State, by comparison, only has about 135 billionaires. Florida has somewhere between 78 and 117. Texas has between 73 and 83. And Illinois comes in number five on the list at 23 billionaires. So California has more than its share of billionaires. So what happens if you put this measure on the ballot and you tell these people, we are going to take 5% of your entire net worth? It does not include property. It does have some exclusions, but everything else you have, the value of stocks, the value of bonds, the value of patents, the value of copyrights, all of that, you have to pay 5% of it, and they'll let you spread the payments out over 5 years. Now, how many billionaires do you think are going to stay in the state of California when all they have to do is relocate to a different state and say, we're going to take all that wealth and we are going elsewhere? And will the state of California try to claw it back? I would imagine they probably will. They say the state is dependent on income taxes paid by its highest earners. So if you scare the billionaires away by threatening to take 5% of their entire net worth, then they're going to take their incomes away as well, which is going to cause a gigantic drop in income for the state of California. A December analysis by the nonpartisan California Legislative Analyst Office say the tax would temporarily increase revenue to the state of California by tens of billions of dollars. But if too many billionaires move away, the state will eventually lose at least hundreds of millions of dollars or more. But that will be not a one-time loss. That will be the amount they're going to lose every year, year after year after year. Well, last week, the Billionaire Tax Now Coalition, funded by the union, tried to strike a deal with Gavin Newsom ahead of the deadline today for withdrawing the proposal, because they did have the chance to do it. The group had told Newsom, we will support a smaller tax, 2%, on the state's billionaires instead of 5%, if he's willing to back it. So far, Gavin Newsom has said he's not willing to back it, and they say that reflects the urgency of the moment and the need to secure funding quickly to protect patients, preserve health care, et cetera, et cetera. As far as I can tell, it sounds like one big, fat, greedy union that has decided it wants a big chunk of money, and they're going to kill the goose that laid the golden egg. The fact that California has the greatest number of billionaires in America, and the fact that all they have to do is pick up the phone and call their accountant and say, I'm changing my state of legal residence to somewhere else. You've already seen people like Elon Musk who've gone off to Texas. I think you're going to see more people, and California is going to do more economic damage to itself because of what the unions have demanded. By the way, here's a question that's not all that rhetorical. What would happen if you got sick while you're traveling this summer? Whether you're flying across America or taking a road trip or heading out with the family, the last thing you want is to be away from home without the medications you rely on. And that's why it makes sense to prepare before you travel. That's what I always try to do for my family. 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
13: Continue with his lawsuit. Is the government seal of approval worth more than perhaps your life? I thought we'd talk about it with Sam Dorman, who's an editor at the Epoch Times. Sam, welcome back to the program. How are you?
14: Great. Thanks for having me. How are you doing?
13: I'm doing very well, although this one gets thorny because there are people who are dead set on both sides of this argument. Does Roundup actually cause cancer or not? And I might remind people, the U.S. EPA, usually, you know, sort of the paragon when it comes to things like this, has said glyphosate, which is what the, you know, the chemical name of Roundup is not likely to be carcinogenic in humans. Now, can you prove definitively it doesn't cause cancer? They've said it's not likely to be. And there are other regulators, including the Europeans, who've said the same kind of thing. And then there are other organizations that say, no, Roundup causes cancer. Which one should we believe at this point? Do you have an opinion on that,
14: Sam? I wish I knew, right? It's hard to say, but it is kind of interesting, and it's been a long time coming, and it's a really timely case, too, because, you know, RFK Jr., who he had sued Monsanto over this issue before he entered the Trump administration, and he even said right before oral argument that he thought that people shouldn't be using glyphosate and Roundup, you know, because of the potential for cancer. So, but that being said, you know, as Justice Kavanaugh was saying in his majority opinion, there hasn't really been, at least from the EPA, a requirement that this product be labeled to warn about those particular dangers. And so The decision itself wasn't so much focused on whether or not glyphosate caused cancer. It was more about federal authority and whether or not states could go beyond the federal government in requiring these types of warnings. I think that there's definitely, some people were probably afraid after this. Also that.
13: Well, in fact, when the decision came down, it was really more about this guy's whether or not he had the right to continue a lawsuit against the company, Monsanto, that makes Roundup. So it wouldn't have even necessarily determined whether the guy's cancer was caused by Roundup or not. It's does the guy have the right to go to court and try to make that case? And Monsanto told the Supreme Court that the verdict was flawed because of a legal doctrine known as preemption. Now, you've covered this for Epic Times. What is preemption all about? I'm not a lawyer, by the way, and most of my audience isn't either, thank God.
14: Yeah, no, it basically gets back to the Supremacy Clause of the Constitution. It's just this idea that federal law takes precedent over state law whenever there's a conflict between the two. And so this particular verdict, it was just one of many cases that were brought against Monsanto, but happened to be the one that reached the Supreme Court. This guy won like over $1 million from a jury in Missouri, but Monsanto was able to bring it to the Supreme Court on the idea that the federal law on pesticides had already empowered the EPA to regulate this, and because the EPA, federal government, had not required more labeling, then Justice Kavanaugh and the majority basically saw it as encroaching on federal authority.
13: Well, because if the Congress has the authority to create the EPA, and they did, and the EPA's job is to, regulate this stuff and decide what kind of labels are required, how much of a difference would it have made, if you'd labeled it saying, well, there's a great deal of debate, and some people think this stuff causes cancer, and other people think it does not cause cancer, so what, draw your own conclusions? Yeah. The labeling might or might not have made this man, John Donnell, or Durnell, change his use of Roundup at all?
14: Yeah, well, you can imagine why Monsanto would be against that, right? But there's also, there's concerns about from the Trump administration in particular. They filed a brief talking about how they didn't want to have sort of a patchwork of different labeling requirements across the United States because they thought that would be difficult to implement. I think that was kind of the main, practical reason why, they didn't want that. And then Monsanto, of course, they've already said they've spent billions of dollars on these lawsuits, so they're already hemorrhaging money because of this.
13: Well, and I guess I wonder about it, too, if you said, okay, we're in Missouri, we're going to have a different label on Roundup, but you can drive right across the state border and buy it somewhere else and use it here because you're not prohibiting its use. You're just saying you want to have 50 different states with 50 different labels on 50 different products. Is that going to do anybody any good at the end of the day?
14: Right. Yeah, I think that's kind of what Justice Kavanaugh was saying, is that this law in particular, this older pesticide law, was specifically designed to ensure that there was uniformity across the country in these labeling requirements. And so he was saying, this is basically the Missouri courts had ruled in a way that were basically, defying that purpose.
13: Well, in fact, this was an interesting case because I'm talking to Sam Dorman, who's an editor at the Epic Times, and I think well of the Epic Times. The decision was 7-2. That's kind of unusual because that means that's the six conservatives plus who jumped over from the liberal side of the bench.
14: Yeah, it's interesting. So it was 7-2, and the two that were in the dissent were actually Neil Gorsuch and
13: Ketanji Brown Jackson.
14: Yes.
13: Wow.
14: Which is interesting because there was just a decision released where Gorsuch was, I think, writing the majority and Jackson was writing the dissent. So it's very weird alliances here. Justice Jackson wrote the dissent. She basically said she didn't think there was a major conflict. And she said this is an unfortunate decision because there are a lot of people who are not going to be able to sue because of this. But I'll say that, Monsanto, in a statement released by the company after the decision, they said they were still pursuing this sort of this giant package of a settlement on a class-wide basis, and it would be billions of dollars. And so, it's kind of still unclear, how much people will get if they're damaged, they're alleging damages.
13: I kind of wish that Roundup and Monsanto would simply say, here's the product. There are some people out there who say it causes cancer. The EPA says it doesn't. the environmental regulators in the European Union, who are usually all the way over on that side of the aisle, they say it doesn't cause cancer. But if you want to buy something that'll actually kill weeds, this stuff will get it done, and you can take your own chances. And just basically tell people, this is what it is, take your chances, but the major regulatory agencies say it doesn't cause cancer. And now I'm sure I'm going to get a million phone calls on that. Hey, are you already dreading those hot summer nights? And you know the feeling, you're tired, you're ready for bed, but instead of going to sleep, you're kicking off the covers and flipping that pillow over and over, and you wake up sweaty at 2 o'clock in the morning. It's no fun at all. Most people blame the summertime heat, but the real problem could be your mattress trapping that heat all night long. 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
17: Here's your News Talk 1310 KNOX forecast. Chance of rain showers today, otherwise cloudy skies with a few peaks of sun. High temperatures reach up to 83. Southeast winds 10 to 20 miles per hour. Chance of thunderstorms tonight, lows level off around 65. Overcast skies tomorrow, chance of thunderstorms. High temperatures reach up to 83. I'm meteorologist Jennifer Wojcicki on News Talk 1310 KNOX. Right now, 66.
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20: Hey, welcome back to the Lars Larson show. In the interest of full disclosure, I always try to tell you if I've got a dog in the fight in a particular subject. This one caught my eye because it has to do with a kind of cancer that actually took the life of a friend of ours named Benedicta several years ago. Tina and I knew her well and her husband well. And she died of a glioblastoma, which is one of the most aggressive forms of brain cancer. So when I saw the word come down that there's a new way to go after it, I thought we've got to talk to the researcher who's involved. And Dr. Ola Taratula is Associate Dean for Research at Oregon State University College of Pharmacy. Dr. Taratula, welcome to the program.
21: Thank you, Mr. Larson. First of all, I really appreciate your invitation, and it's my great pleasure.
20: Well, it's my pleasure to have you on. This is a tough form of cancer that hits, what, about 3 people per 100,000 in the American population? And the 5-year survival, it does not sound good.
21: Yeah, this is correct. This is one of the most aggressive form of brain cancer. And the average survival rate these days is about like 15, 18 months. So it's very horrible cancer.
20: And you've figured out, or you are part of the team that's figured out how to treat it with, I don't want to diminish it, but let's get it out of scientific terms, nanoparticles coated with a certain kind of sugar?
21: Yeah, this is correct. And I just want to give a little bit of background about the problem which we try to solve. So usually when you want to treat the cancer, including brain cancer, you have two major tasks. First of all, you have to identify a safe therapy agent which can efficiently stop the growth of cancer cells or just kill them. And actually, there is another issue. When you have these therapeutic agents, you have to deliver that agent specifically to the cancer tumors. And very often, it's very challenging. So actually, here at the OSU College of Pharmacy, we have a great group of people who specifically focus on the drug delivery. So what we do, we use different nanomaterials, load them with anti-cancer agents, and we want to make sure that these nanoparticles, eventually, they get to the targeted disease tissue. In this specific project, we have many challenges. First of all, before any drug gets to the brain cancer tumor, it has to overcome something what we call the blood-brain barrier.
20: Yep.
21: So in very simple words, blood-brain barrier is made of cells lining brain blood vessels. And those cells, they tightly pack together and they prevent the accumulation of any substances from the bloodstream into the brain. And obviously, they prevent the accumulation of different therapeutics into the brain. So as a result, the brain cancer, including glioblastoma, is so difficult to treat. And basically, what we achieve here, we develop nanoparticles loaded with therapeutic agent that can efficiently cross the blood-brain barrier. And when they get to the brain, they preferentially accumulate in the glioblastoma tumor.
20: Well, and in fact, that blood-brain barrier most of the time is a good thing, right? Because it's keeping all the garbage that's in the rest of our bodies from getting up to where the our brain is, and it keeps it out. But in this case, you have to get past that. How does this combination of nanoparticles and sugar manage to cross that barrier?
21: This is a very good question. As I already said, the blood-brain barrier prevents a majority of the molecules from the blood to enter the brain, including glucose, sugar. But on the other side, like sugar is the source of energy for the brain and any other cells. So the blood-brain barrier has very specific mechanisms to take the glucose from the blood and transfer it to the brain. And the way how it works, those blood-brain barrier cells, they have the proteins called like glucose transporters. So that protein can capture glucose and just transfer it from the blood to the brain. And what we did, we decided to take advantage of that mechanism. We modified the surface of our nanoparticles with sugar molecules. And we basically we noticed that our nanoparticles loaded with therapeutic agent can cross the blood-brain barrier. And on the top of that, they can accumulate in the cancer tumor. And the reason for that, because cancer cells, they grow very fast. They need energy. Obviously, they need glucose. And they also have a high number of copies of those glucose transporters when compared to the normal brain cells. And as a result, so our nanoparticles, they preferentially target cancer tumor.
20: So you're able to trick the blood-brain barrier into allowing the glucose in. The tumor, then being a hungry hungry animal, sucks the glucose up and gets the medicine in that will then help to retard the growth of the glioblastoma?
21: Yeah, pretty much. And I just wanted to add how we inhibit the growth of glioblastoma. So those nanoparticles modified the sugars, they also were loaded with the therapeutic agent called messenger RNA. So messenger RNA is relatively new technology in cancer treatment as well. So the way how it works, if you have the molecule, messenger RNA, so it can instruct the cell to produce a specific protein. And actually, in our normal cells, we have the protein called tumor suppressors, right? So which control the growth of normal cells. So obviously, in cancer cells, including glioblastoma cells, this protein is missing. And what we did, we loaded our nanoparticle with messenger RNA coded for that tumor suppressor. We delivered that mRNA, and those cancer cells, they started to produce a tumor suppressor, and as a result, we were able to significantly inhibit the growth.
20: Dr. Ola Taratula, this actually increased survival time for people with glioblastoma by 50?
21: I just want to emphasize it's not the clinical trial, so we are talking about preclinical studies. So we tested that in animal models, and it significantly increased the survival of those animals with glioblastoma.
20: Dr. Ole Taratula, Associate Dean for Research at Oregon State University College of Pharmacy. Turns out Mary Poppins was right. A spoonful of sugar does make the medicine go down. By the way, I want you to picture this because it can happen to any of us. Your phone rings and you're at work and it's your child's number. I mean, I'm talking about your adult child and your kid's voice is on the phone and he's panicked. He's saying he's been in an accident, needs money wired right now. Now, ordinarily, you'd move heaven and earth to make that happen. 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Because here's the play. 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

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You sort through tons of resumes and you get too many so-so applicants. You're just waiting for someone to match your role perfectly. Well, now, there's a place where you can meet them fast.

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2: 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Now, have I been paying into Social Security? Yes, for more than half a century. Do I think that Social Security is going to fully take care of Americans who have paid into it for years or decades? I do not. I have told people for years, maybe decades, actually, that Social Security is a giant Ponzi scheme. It was determined to take money from people who were paying into Social Security when it was first created in the mid-1930s. It almost immediately began paying out benefits. And, of course, if you're already paying out benefits to people when the system has just been created, you understand that you have to have more and more so-called investors, just like a Bernie Madoff needs a growing number of investors who are going to put money in so that you can pay out the benefits that you're paying out in real time. So Social Security has been doomed since its inception. And, of course, it got worse than that, because Social Security assumed that most people, by the time they got to the age to collect benefits, 62 or 65, that the vast majority of people were going to have died, or that they would die within a couple of years. I mean, fortunately, America has a much longer life expectancy today than it did in the 1930s. In the 1930s, a very small number of people lived more than a couple of years past Social Security retirement age. Today, the vast majority of people, women live to about 80, men live to about 78. That means you're going to collect Social Security on average for about a decade and a half after you qualify. So, what is being proposed today? And consider this. This is Bernie Moreno, Senator, U.S. Senator from Ohio. He is a Republican, or claims to be a Republican. And then you've got Pocahontas, the U.S. Senator from Massachusetts, known as Elizabeth Warren. They are the co-authors of this idea. And here's the idea. They went into the New York Times this week, and they made the proposal to gigantically increase taxes, but only on those workers making over $180,000 a year. Now, that's going to be a very popular proposal, I would imagine, because the vast majority of people don't make over $180,000 a year. It wants to raise marginal tax rates by 12.5% on workers who make above $180,000 a year. Now, how much money would that bring in? It would literally bring in trillions of dollars, and it would probably extend the lifespan of Social Security, although since Social Security never actually put money aside into a lockbox. Remember how Al Gore used to talk about Social Security, that your money was going into a lockbox? That was one of the biggest lies in American politics, and the fact that he didn't get called down on it all the time. Right now, the Social Security taxes apply to people's earnings up to $180,000. And I've certainly heard from people who say, well, you know, but how is it fair that above $180,000, you don't have to pay Social Security taxes? The answer is, when you get that high, if you pay money into the system, you are not going to get the money back out, because Social Security, unlike, say, a 401k, if somebody had a 401k and they put $50 a week into their 401k, it would generate a certain amount of money by retirement.

0: retirement time. If you double the amount of money that you're putting into your 401k from $50 a week to $100 a week, it's going to increase the amount you get at the point of retirement. If you triple it or quadruple it, take it to $200 a week into your 401k, you're going to dramatically increase the payout at the other end. In Social Security, you top out. You don't get any more. So when you get to those people who make $180,000 and above, for every $4 they pay into the system, they will get back out a dollar. Now, anybody who wants to sign up for that kind of deal, bring me all the money you want. If you want to give me $100 and I will pay you back $25, I'll do that deal all day long. I don't think it's very fair to you, but that's what it is. So, Bernie Moreno, Republican, Elizabeth Warren, Pocahontas, Democrat, they are both saying they want to gigantically increase taxes on people who make above $180,000 a year. And they say that if they make that change, you will go from $4 in for every dollar you get out to $5 in for every dollar that's paid out. And does anybody think that is an equitable way to do it? To your calls now at 866-HEY-LARS. Let's start with Paul in Idaho listening on KIDO. Hey, Paul, welcome to the program. What's on your mind?
1: Thank you. Thanks for taking my call.
0: Sure.
1: Well, it was a stroke of genius listening to you yesterday. Not to rub your ego, but when you were talking about the money that Trump was supposedly giving to the Iranians, I believe it was all a smokescreen to get them to come out, as it were. And,
0: well, do you believe that Donald Trump's going to get a deal that is going to be markedly better between the United States and Iran than the deal that Barack Obama had?
1: Without a doubt. But there's another caveat. You know, he's got the food program for the kids over there in Iran, which I wholeheartedly agree, as long as they keep out of the IRPC hands.
0: I'm not sure if I know what food program you're talking about, Paul, but I very much appreciate the call. Here's my concern when it comes to Iran. Am I glad to see that it looks like the hostilities and the kinetic action is over? Yes. Do I trust the Iranians to actually fulfill what they promised to do, and that is allow unfettered inspections of their nuclear facilities to make sure they're not still trying to make a bomb? No, I don't trust them at all, but I guess we're going to have to do what Reagan talked about. Trust but verify. And if it turns out they're cheating, well, then Donald Trump knows exactly how to deal with that. 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
9: ABC News, I'm Chuck Sievertson. New air attacks between the U.S. and Iran. President Trump says Iran broke the ceasefire. Iran says the U.S. broke their new initial agreement. And Iranian drones attacked Bahrain, home of the U.S. Navy Fifth Fleet. The British military says an oil tanker in the Strait of Hormuz was attacked. Disputes between the U.S. and Iran on reopening the Strait of Hormuz continue. ABC News senior White House correspondent Selena Wang.
10: Before the war, one-fifth of the world's energy supply transited through the strait. But this latest incident shows just how tough it's going to be for traffic to get back to normal levels.
9: Another long-range air attack by Iranian drones hitting a major industrial facility in a Russian city, says Ukrainian President Zelensky. Hot, dry, windy conditions fuel a fast-moving wildfire in Utah, the governor declaring an emergency and restricting fireworks. In Miami, an American Airlines flight aborted takeoff after a business jet entered the same runway last evening. This is ABC News. A 74-year-old Good Samaritan stabbed after he defended a pregnant woman on a New York City bus is talking about it. He says a man complained about a baby stroller and pushed past the pregnant woman, causing it to hit her stomach. Tony Hunter spoke up, and then that man and another attacked him, the fight spilling out onto the street.
11: I'm not a hero. You know, I try to do the right thing, look out for anybody. It didn't have to be her. It could have been anybody that's in they're having problems, you know, that's in a situation where they need somebody to watch their back.
9: Two young men have been arrested. What about America is making a big hit with these visitors? Time for the World Cup?
12: Foreign FIFA fans apparently love the ranch dressing they're finding in the U.S., so much so the TSA had to offer guidance for how people should pack it in their luggage. Now UPS is offering a 20% discount on international shipping through the end of September.
9: ABC's Jim Ryan, Chuck Sievertson, ABC News.
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6: Here's your News Talk 1310 KNOX forecast. Mainly cloudy today with a chance of rain showers. High of 83, southeast winds 10 to 20 miles per hour. Chance for storms tonight, lows level off around 65, overcast skies. Chance of thunderstorms tomorrow, high temperatures reach up to 83, cloudy skies expected. I'm meteorologist Jennifer Wojcicki on News Talk 1310 KNOX. Right now, it's 67 degrees.
7: Peto, a landmark housing bill, if Congress doesn't pass his legislation first.
8: It basically devolved into a shouting match between President Trump and one Republican senator.
7: Practically dared Republicans to stare him down on this. Well, one did. The dramatic scenes at the Capitol. And UK Prime Minister Keir Starmer resigns.
9: And I accept that answer with good grace.
7: The revolving door of leaders hasn't stopped, so what should we expect from his replacement? From ABC News, this is Start Here Weekend. I'm Brad Milkey. Often, when you think of a president signing something like a law or a peace treaty, all the heavy lifting has been done by underlings ahead of time. Lawmakers hash out the details, diplomats go over the exacting language, and then the top dogs sign the thing. That is not necessarily what has happened with this memorandum of understanding between the U.S. and Iran. In this case, President Trump and the leadership in Iran signed a 14-paragraph outline of promises about opening the Strait of Hormuz, about nuclear stockpiles, without the exact specifications on how all that would work. That's what last weekend's technical negotiations were about, a way to hammer out some key issues as the ceasefire goes into effect.
10: Can we turn over a new leaf? Can we change relations in the Middle East?
7: Vice President J.D. Vance was there, Iranian negotiators were there, along with the Qataris, the Pakistanis, the Swiss.
11: A day which is going to promote peace and prosperity.
7: And while there were threats by the Iranians to pack up and leave, to close the Strait of Hormuz, on Monday, Vance announced that progress had been made, specifically when it came to Iran's nuclear weapons.
12: We laid a very good foundation for a successful final deal.
7: But what does progress look like here? What specifics can these countries agree to? And does any of that look like progress when you compare it to what this region already looked like before this war began? Let's go to ABC senior Pentagon reporter Louis Martinez, who's been tracking all the latest developments. Louis, on Tuesday, we were told there was going to be, you know, some nuclear concessions, like nuclear inspectors going into Iran. What are we being told now?
12: Brad, it's been very confusing. And what you have is a president who insists that, yes, there will be IAEA inspectors visiting the nuclear locations inside of Iran.
13: They're wrong. They know they're wrong. They told us inside, and we have it down 100% inspections.
12: You have the Secretary of State, Marco Rubio, traveling in the region, who says the same thing.
14: We know what they agreed to. I don't know why they have to say the things they say.
12: And what you have is a tough line from the president who says, well, if I didn't know that, I would have canceled the deal. But what is the IAEA saying? They say they are not aware of any pending visits. They say that there might be some consultations, but that they have nothing on the table. Meanwhile, you have Iran saying that, no, we are not allowing any inspectors to visit those locations, and we don't know what the United States is talking about.
7: That's the thing, is we've often been told in this conflict, like, we've got an agreement, but you don't necessarily see the language immediately. You certainly don't see the language, like, with the Iranian leader's signature next to it. So you're like, okay, what exactly did they agree to? How do you hold them to that? In the meantime, from a military standpoint, are we done here? Like, we've cleared out of the area near the Strait of Hormuz, right? So has the U.S. military effectively packed it up, regardless of what happens next?
12: No, not at all, Brad. The United States military remains fully postured. That's the Pentagon's language. And it means, yes, every ship is still there. All the aircraft are still there. All the ground troops that were in the region providing support, logistics, they're still there. Nothing has changed. And part of that is because, as we heard from President Trump, if he feels that at some point the Iranians are not going through with the good negotiations, he always keeps open that threat that all cards are on the table and that he could restart potential military operations against Iran. So what you have seen over the last couple of days is a very marked increase in the number of ships that are flowing in and out of the Strait of Hormuz, much more than what we saw in the initial days right after this deal was announced, but still much lower than it had been before. At any point, you still have an aircraft carrier. You still have maybe about 20 ships or so that were enforcing that blockade.
7: Wow.
12: You also have all of these aircraft and surveillance aircraft are providing assistance to the blockade. And yeah, they're all still in place and nothing's going to move until we actually see some kind of conclusion to this.
7: How much more will this cost Americans? Like, if we're going to keep all these ships out in the region and be ready with our hand on the trigger, what does that mean for taxpayers?
12: Well, the cash register continues to ring, Brad, because while all those ships and aircraft and troops remain in the region, yes, you're starting to accrue additional operation and maintenance costs. What we've heard from the Pentagon officially is that so far, what has been spent on the operation is about $29 billion. But that's a limited viewpoint about exactly what the operation entails. They're talking about replacing all the thousands of missiles, all the thousands of bombs that have been used, about some of the damage to some of the aircraft. But what they're not counting is the damage that was suffered by some of the U.S. military bases in the region, with the excuse being that no decision has been made yet whether they're actually going to rebuild these bases in those countries, that ultimately decisions have to be made. So there's an estimate of about $29 billion, but what we have is the reporting that the Pentagon has requested from OMB, that's the Office of Management and Budget, $80 billion. And so that is
7: really
12: much larger than the $29
7: billion. Wait, $80 billion? We keep talking about how Iran is going to make out with hundreds of billions of dollars, and the Trump administration saying, don't worry, Americans won't pay that. It's definitely American taxpayers that would pay that $80 billion, right?
12: That would definitely be coming from taxpayers because this is going to be appropriated by Congress. There's been significant pushback, as we heard maybe weeks ago, maybe months ago, when the figure maybe $200 billion, maybe $100 billion was being thrown out there. But it's not just the cost of the military operations, Brad, because there's a scenario that's taking place here within the U.S. military right now. The Army right now is suffering with between $4 and $6 billion shortfall in the funds that they'd already see from this year. Why is that? That's because they didn't foresee that there would be thousands of National Guardsmen here inside of the nation's capital, that there would be thousands of active duty troops that would be sent to the southwest border, or that there would be other deployments going on around the world during this first year of the Trump administration. And so what are they doing? They don't have any money to spend, so they're cutting back on what they can do, which is flight training, which is on travel costs, which is on education costs, continuing education for their officers and their enlisted personnel. All of that normally happens. And so they're just trimming significant amounts of money from those budgets so they could continue to fund what they have so far. And so this $80 billion supplemental will include the cost of the war, but it'll also make up some of the shortfall that we're seeing, not just in the Army, but the Navy and the other services, because we've also heard from the Navy's top admiral that sometime in July, they're going to have to significantly cut their training costs and operations as well.
7: Luis Martinez, thank you so much.
12: Thanks, Brad.
7: Next up on Start Here Weekend, the president halts the signing of a popular piece of legislation. We'll explain why after the break.
15: And damaging winds are predicted with this next storm.
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10: Welcome back to Start Here Weekend from ABC News. I'm Brad Milkey. Before the break, we were talking with ABC's Rick Klein about these primary results out of New York this week and what they could signal on a broader, more national scale. Rick, it sounds like you're saying, like, You've had years now of leftist voters being like, where did it get us playing safe? Like, how is being more centrist helped us win? Like, certainly didn't work in 2024, right? So you're thinking like this Mamdani slate of candidates could galvanize the far left?
11: I think that's the clear message, is that going safe and, you know, just finding the playbook that has worked for decades in the past for Democrats does not seem to work with the most engaged members of the party, the people that vote in Democratic primaries or Republican primaries, for that matter. This is a lot of ways a mirror image of what we've seen in Republican politics. First, the Tea Party and then the MAGA movement, insisting on some kind of ideological purity, a loyalty to certain issues or certain people. And that has changed the nature of the Republican Party. It feels like a similar reckoning is happening inside the Democratic Party. And it is driven by that real frustration by the status quo. We don't want this candidate shoved down our throat. We don't care that this person's been in Congress a bunch of times or famous on cable or in another case in New York. We don't care if it's John F. Kennedy's grandson running. People are saying, look, if socialism means standing up for the working class and making things more affordable, then sign me up. And that's been the appeal of the Democratic Socialists of America, who had a very big week in New York, as they have in other places over the last couple of years.
10: Yeah, I was even thinking about the news of the Labour Party the other day in the UK, where Keir Starmer, he was seen as like the safe guy. And yet you got a lot of people who are like, well, we don't want him. And now he's having to step down because at least members of the far left would say, like, that doesn't get you any extra points. Like, people aren't valuing safe centrist stuff right now. They're valuing bold policies. We'll see if that's true. Rick Klein in D.C., thank you.
11: Hey, thanks, Brad.
10: We had heard it for months that the UK's Prime Minister, Keir Starmer, was fighting for his political life. Well, this past weekend, it started to appear inevitable that he would resign, not least because President Trump himself made a social media post predicting he would. Then, on Monday morning, it was over.
12: I will resign as leader of the Labour Party.
10: Starmer announced he's leaving his post. The left-of-center Labour Party, which had just regained power after more than a decade of Conservative leadership, they're once again unclear about their direction. But there's not too much time to think about any of that because, oh yeah, a new prime minister has got to get sworn in. So let's take you to London. ABC's chief international correspondent James Longman is with us. James, I trust no one more than you to break this down because I feel like you've been living and breathing this for months. This is your Super Bowl. Can you just explain to us in layman's terms, why did Keir Starmer have to go?
13: I mean, first of all, Brad, Britain was just completely manic. At one point, there were two news helicopters tracking the train of the soon-to-be new prime minister coming down from the north of England. I mean, in real time, I kind of looked at the TV. I was like, why are we watching this train traveling through the British countryside? And to top it off, it was delayed, which is the most British thing ever. I mean, it just underscored broken Britain.
10: It's like the OJ chase, but for a broken down train with a prime minister inside.
13: It was like the least exciting kind of anti-chase. But anyway, we saw this new man come to London. He may well become the new prime minister, but let's just rewind just slightly. Keir Starmer, been prime minister for 2 years and has been facing a lot of pressure recently because he's basically widely seen to have failed as prime minister. The Labour Party won a huge majority under him just 2 years ago. And since then, he's had U-turn after U-turn.
14: The question my party is asking now is whether I am best placed to lead us into the next general election.
13: Basically, there are two big things wrong with Keir Starmer. The first, his personality, I'm sorry to say, just hasn't gelled with the British people, even in the speech he made outside Downing Street.
14: I have heard the answer of my parliamentary party to that question. And I accept that answer with good grace.
13: And it was all pre-prepared. He was reading off these comments and there was no emotion until right at the end when he spoke about his family, to be fair. But this is the thing, there was no human connection and no direction to the government. You know, this country is widely perceived to be, you know, social services are broken. People don't feel like there's opportunity. There's a huge cost of living crisis. And the Labour Party, for most people in this country, is not a party that has any of the answers.
15: I just wasn't happy with some of the things he was doing. So hopefully we can have a bit of a change now going forward.
16: His party's not behind him. So if I was in position, yes, I would probably resign as well.
13: And in the end, he was no match for the popularity of the man who is now described as the King of the North, Andy Burnham, who is plain speaking, normal, and likely his replacement as Prime Minister.
10: Yeah, let's talk about how this works now. So Keir Starmer leaves, and then his party just gets to select a new leader until there's an actual election. What's going to happen here?
13: Well, basically, under the rules of the Labour Party, Keir Starmer could have fought to stay. The thing that changed was this special election that happened in the north of the country, the Makerfield election in this district, which brought Andy Burnham back to Parliament. He used to be a lawmaker in Parliament. He left to become mayor of Manchester. And then basically he chose to come back to Parliament in order to challenge Keir Starmer for the leadership.
17: And it's been very kind of sad for me today to leave Greater Manchester.
13: The thing that changed is that his majority in that election was so big, he completely wiped the floor with every single other party.
18: Oh, so it's like he's back, baby. Like this guy
13: he's really back.
18: He's back and he's ready to take over.
13: And you will not, Keir Starmer, be able to beat him. So right. Keir Starmer saw the writing on the wall and he has said that he's not going to fight.
14: I will also give my successor my full and unequivocal support.
13: And instead, he's going to allow there to be a contest. He will remain a kind of caretaker prime minister. And Labour MPs, Labour lawmakers will each come forward in a contest. And now we know that there's not even going to be a contest among other Labour MPs, that they've all just decided that Andy Burnham is their man. Such is the level of his popularity. So we are essentially going to have the coronation of a new prime minister, because it doesn't look like there's going to be a fight inside the Labour Party. And in a few weeks' time, mid-July, it looks like, he will just become prime minister.
18: Wait, so who is this guy then? Because, great, he is the most popular of all the Labour leaders. Well, that doesn't mean much at this point. I think you were telling me that Britain's had 7 prime ministers in the last 10 years. Like they always think of the other European countries and of America as chaotic. This seems very chaotic. People seem very dissatisfied. What does Andy Burnham bring to the table for these voters?
13: Andy Burnham is his whole kind of persona is this kind of plain speaking, normal man of the people. He's called Andy Burnham. So the sort of people are saying, are you feeling the burn? It's all about the vibes.
18: Oh, Bernie Sanders-esque. Okay.
13: Well, yeah, a little bit. Yeah. So he, and actually his politics probably not dissimilar. I mean, on, you know, if you were to put Andy Burnham's politics on the US spectrum, he's probably somewhere left of Cuba, as far as you're all concerned. But, you know, basically, this is a man who's cast himself as someone who just gets stuff done, and he's a man of the people.
17: The people have been brilliant to me over the last few years. I've loved every minute of the role. I hope I leave Manchester in a better place.
13: And he's from the north of England, you know, the whole thing here. I suppose it's a little bit like, let's say, Jimmy Carter or something, coming from a place where people don't choose their national leaders, and yet this is the guy that's made it to the top. The thing is, in this country at the moment, the big threat to left-wing politics is not from the Conservatives, the kind of traditional centre-right party. It is from Reform, the extreme right party led by Nigel Farage, Donald Trump's great friend. And in that special election that was had just a few days ago, Andy Burnham beat out Reform in such a way that showed the Labour Party that if they are going to beat Reform, Andy Burnham is the only hope they have. And that is why they have all decided we've just got to get behind this guy. Look, he's very good at the PR, but has he really been tested? He has almost no international experience. We don't really know what he thinks about Ukraine, what he thinks about Gaza, what he thinks about Donald Trump, the person he's going to have to do business with. And, you know, we're just waiting to find out.
18: Okay, and we are coming up on our final break right now. But when we come back, we'll talk more about Keir Starmer's replacement and a key issue hanging over him. That's after the break.
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1: A kid from New Jersey.
0: A kid from New Jersey.
2: He worked across genres, whether it was folk acts like Bob Dylan or Simon and Garfunkel.
0: I said to him, you know, this cut could be a single. Well, he was shocked. Can you get the phrase Lay Lady Lay on the radio?
3: Lay Lady Lay.
0: And I said, I think you can.
2: Country stars like Brooks and Dunn and Brad Paisley. And yes, it was this white guy from Brooklyn who went to bat for some of this country's most legendary black artists.
4: One of the main things that he did was that he was always a champion for R&B music in general, and then later for hip-hop. He's perhaps best known for signing Whitney Houston when she was just 19 and mentoring her career.
0: She was full of life. She loved music. Music was such a dominating part of her life.
4: And sort of turning her into a superstar, using everything he had at his disposal to make her a star.
0: We loved doing music. I would find the song, we would meet, we'd spend hours together narrowing it down.
4: And he did the same thing with Alicia Keys years later with her debut album. He signed her when she was very young to his record label at the time.
2: As the music industry evolved, so did Davis. In fact, you might remember how American Idol became a sensation. A big reason was because Davis offered to mentor and promote the winners.
4: They needed a record company that was going to agree to release all the records by the winners. And that was Clive. You're talking about Kelly Clarkson, Fantasia Barrino, Carrie Underwood, Clay Aiken, Ruben Studdard.
2: Andrea says one of his most formidable talents in a world always seeking the next big thing was helping artists reinvent their own sound. He shepherded a young B.B. King fan named Carlos Santana to superstardom, and then 30 years later, re-signed Santana, united him with Matchbox 20's Rob Thomas, and helped them make one of the biggest songs of the decade.
4: I am always fascinated by the success of Smooth. That was just an example of how Clive Davis, not only could he identify talent like Bruce Springsteen and sign them the first time around, but later on, when other artists were well into their careers and maybe in a fallow period, he would sign them to whatever label he was at the time, and he would revive their careers.
2: What does it mean, though, to be a hit maker? Davis famously said he had to clash with Clarkson over one of her albums, saying there weren't enough songs with top 10 potential on them. Clarkson disputed his memory of events and eventually moved on to another label. Davis, meanwhile, disputes that artists care about encumbering on their poetry as much as they let on.
4: One thing he told me when I interviewed him in 2013 was that every artist he ever worked with, no matter, even if you thought that they were above it, like Bob Dylan or whatever, every artist wanted a hit.
0: I've never met anyone who puts their heart and soul into their music and does not want a wide audience for that.
2: One part of Davis's own story remained untold for years, but late in life, he came out as bisexual.
4: He told me that he could be attracted to a man just as much as he could be attracted to a woman, and the gender doesn't matter, it was the individual.
2: Clive Davis's life work was about helping others find their voice, harnessing that voice into a message that others would respond to. Across hundreds of musicians and thousands of songs, Davis very much shaped what modern America sounds like. I don't care what records you're judging against, that's a hit. All right, that'll do it for us. Thank you so much for listening to Start Here Weekend from ABC News. Start Here Weekend is produced by Aaron Ferrer, Emily Schutz, Kelly Therese, Jen Newman, and Anthony Ali. Ariel Chester is our social media producer. Josh Cohen is director of podcast programming. I'm our managing editor. Thanks to John Newman, Tara Gimbel, Eamon McNiff, and Katie Dendoss. 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I'm Brad Bilkey. See you next week.
4: So
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8: ABC News, I'm Chuck Sievertson. Accusing each other of breaking their agreements, carrying out new air attacks, the U.S. and Iran. Iranian drones attacked Bahrain, where the U.S. Navy 5th Fleet is stationed, and the British military says an oil tanker in the Strait of Hormuz was attacked. Two parties not at war with each other signed what's called a framework agreement in Washington between Israel and Lebanon, but the Iran-backed militants Hezbollah is not a party to the agreement, saying it rejects its terms. Texas mandating Bible lessons in public schools, sparking a debate about the separation of church and state. ABC's Alex Brochet.
9: Bible passages are included in every grade's required materials. So in elementary school, students will begin with a picture book series, and starting in the fourth grade, they will read specific Bible passages about Jesus.
8: Amid the devastation from deadly earthquakes in Venezuela, the U.S. launching three urban search and rescue teams to join the mission. This is ABC News. Extreme childhood obesity is being cited in the case against Michigan parents arrested this week on second-degree murder charges. Genesee County Prosecutor David Layton says the mother and father paid for veterinary services for the family dog the day their son died.
10: I can't think of what else this is other than extraordinary, terrible neglect. And to me, that's willful and wanton misconduct, which is second-degree murder.
8: The 7-year-old weighed 250 pounds at death. The couple's 5-year-old daughter says the home is a hoarding situation. A new push for Major League Baseball salary caps. The league is calling it the biggest issue fans want solved, as too many have little hope for lower-paying teams competing in a World Series. Negotiations are going on. The NFL and NBA have salary caps. The Baseball Players Union says MLB salaries have increased slower than the other leagues. Chuck Sievertson, ABC News.
11: From the Berkshire Hathaway Home Services Family Realty Newsroom, this is KNOX News with Alex Carminati.
12: On Monday, Governor Kelly Armstrong and staff members from the State Historical Society will ring North Dakota's Liberty Bell at the North Dakota Heritage Center and State Museum. The bell is a replica of the Liberty Bell that's located in Philadelphia, Pennsylvania. Full-size Liberty Bell replicas were presented to every state and territory in 1950. $6.5 billion were made in U.S. savings bond sales across the nation in order to help to compensate. $6.5 billion were made in U.S. savings bond sales across the nation in order to help compensate for the cost of World War II. The bell was displayed at the North Dakota Capitol from 1950 up until 1982. It was then displayed at Century High School in Bismarck from 2001 until 2015. East Grand Forks Fire Department Fire Chief Jeff Bushy is retiring after 34 years. Bushy had been the fire chief since 2020, and his last day was Thursday. He started as an on-call firefighter in 1992 and then served as a full-time firefighter in the late 1990s. He was an assistant engineer from 1999 until 2010 and was an assistant fire chief for 10 years before becoming chief. The city of Crookston says there'll be a partial closure of South Front Street on Monday because of construction. This section of road is where Minnesota Northern Railroad will be working on putting track for the rail spur into the Colburn Industrial Park. The city is instructing drivers to take Ingersoll Avenue, Highway 75, and 290th Street as alternative routes. For KNOX News, I'm Alex Carminati.
13: Here's your News Talk 1310 KNOX forecast. mainly cloudy, today with a chance of rain showers. High of 83, southeast winds 10 to 20 miles per hour. Chance for storms, tonight, lows level off around 65, overcast skies. Chance of thunderstorms, tomorrow, high temperatures reach up to 83, cloudy skies expected. I'm meteorologist Jennifer Wojcicki on News Talk 1310 KNOX. Right now, it's 69 degrees.

0: Morning there, everybody, on a nice Saturday afternoon. Almost, it is almost the end of June. Can you believe that? Huh?
1: Yeah.
0: It's going fast.
1: I can, because as you get older, time goes faster like a roll of toilet.
0: That's right.
1: Paper. It's like a roll of toilet paper. It goes faster towards the end.
0: Is that true?
1: Yeah.
0: That's true. And we have Dr. Chalaya on the line there. Dr. Chalaya, how are you?
2: Good morning, gentlemen.
0: Good morning, good morning. What's the news today? Any good health news we should know about?
2: Well, I had a fantastic purslane salad for breakfast this morning.
0: Oh, so what did that consist of?
2: Purslane, that's the one that grows in your driveway between concrete, you know, volunteer. It's everybody calls it a weed, but actually it's one of the most helpful weeds, actually, if you want to call it that way. I don't grab it from the driveway. I grow it in the pot in the backyard.
0: I see.
2: And I harvested them, sauteed them with some garlic and some olive oil and with some turmeric and pepper, and tasted awesome.
0: Well, that's pretty good. I mean, have you ever heard of the dandelion salad? Is that something that they sprinkle on the top?
2: That's also very healthy. Just make sure you don't gather it from your lawn after you sprayed the chemicals there.
0: That's right. That might have a crazy side effect.
2: You know, purslane has a chemical that is similar to GLP-1. It helps you lose weight.
0: Okay.
2: So in a couple of months, if you see me disappear, that's because I've been eating a lot of purslane.
0: Oh, what happens to you then?
2: The GLP-1, it has a GLP-1 effect.
0: Oh.
2: So I'm sure my competition across the state would be very happy I disappeared from the face of the earth.
0: Yeah, there you go. Say, doctor, I noticed in the news today they are having a huge heat wave over in Europe and that. And is there any precautions we should take? I think we're going to start getting some heat maybe in July here, and something we should kind of keep an eye on?
2: Hydration, hydration, hydration.
0: Mm-hmm. That's so.
2: In other words, you know, the way your body fights against heat is to perspire, sweat a lot.
0: Right.
2: Okay?
0: Mm-hmm.
2: Which means you're using a lot of water. The problem is, if you stop sweating, in fact, that is a dangerous sign. If people are in the heated environment and they stop sweating, that means there is imminent danger. You need to find a way to cool them immediately.
0: Mm-hmm.
2: Because what happens, that means the heat regulating mechanism in the skin is gone. So the best thing you can do is to drink a lot of water. And by the way, there is no virtue in cold water.
0: Mm-hmm.
2: Water of any kind without caffeine would be the best way to go. Just plain water is what you want. Flavored water is fine.
0: Mm-hmm. How about electrolytes in like a Gatorade or anything like
2: sure,
0: that?
2: Sure, sure. That's fine. If you are in tropical climate and if you can have access to coconut water, that's a fantastic drink. Coconut water contains lots of minerals,
0: mm-hmm.
2: and it's the nice thing, it's natural. It's not something somebody added to your, you know, water. For example, there was a fascinating, disturbing report a couple of months ago showing that many of the bottled water was not all that cracked up to be clean in terms of cleanliness, and they had some minerals that are not desirable. So I would say drink plain water.
1: I got a question, doctor. I was reading that it's not a good idea to drink out of plastic bottles because of the chemicals in that plastic. I was not very... I started with a B, B something.
2: Bisphosphonate.
1: Yes.
2: Mm-hmm. Actually, this was discovered in France, I believe, during research. They found that the coating in the plastic, even in cans, they coat it with a BPA kind of chemical. It's called Forever Chemical. The sad thing is that chemical prevents it actually mimics some of your human hormones, like female hormones.
0: Mm.
2: So it actually damages your health dramatically. So I think you should stay away from plastic bottles. You should only drink things from glass bottles or, better still, the good old-fashioned stainless steel glasses, you know, remember?
0: Well, we have tumblers. Yeah, we have a texter here that says he buys his liquor now, the liquor, like the vodkas and whiskeys and stuff like all that is coming in plastic bottles. Now, is that a issue right there? Because the alcohol in there would tend to break down the plastic quicker than water would?
2: You know, I'm not an expert, but I strongly think that you are on the right track. Probably at the least, very least, it might dissolve some of the chemicals in the plastic.
0: Right.
2: You know, so the coating. So I don't know whether it's a good idea to drink alcohol out of the plastic bottle. By the way, I don't think drinking alcohol from any container is good for you. As I've often said, there is no virtue in health virtue in alcohol. In fact, alcohol is found to be extremely dangerous. In fact, just last week, another article came out showing how dangerous alcohol is, even in small quantities. Even a few drops of alcohol increase the risk of breast cancer in women.
0: Mm-hmm.
2: And it causes other cancers. So I strongly recommend. I was appalled when I heard a local pastor, you know, declaring that moderate alcohol consumption is okay according to the Bible. And I thought to myself, wow.
0: Well, in the Bible now, was that wine that was passed around or wine?
2: The word wine in the Bible. Wine in the Bible referred to grape juice, fermented and unfermented. There was no difference in the Greek. Here's the problem. Would God, who created you and me, tell you to eat poison?
0: I don't think so.
2: Will he ask you to drink poison?
0: I don't think so.
2: Well, alcohol is a poison. Why would... So you, God really... People say, oh, he created alcoholic wine and the Cana, the wedding of Cana.
0: Yeah, that's right.
2: That is completely blasphemous. You think God will create a chemical that will harm you and feed it to the people?
0: That's right.
2: That is preposterous.
0: We have a texture here that would like to know, is there a way they can make their own distilled water? Is there a safe way to do it?
2: Absolutely. Absolutely. There's a company out of Florida, but I'm sure they have other companies now. It was called Waterwise. And they make a stainless steel distiller. They have different models. A tabletop model makes 1 gallon overnight. And most people, for drinking purposes, 1 gallon is more than enough. But then they have a 5 gallon setup, which is more expensive. I think the 1 gallon was like $500 $600. Then they have a 3 gallon and a 5 gallon. And then all house, like, it creates like 8 to 12 gallons a day. That was about $3,000-$4,000. So, yes, there are options available for you to have your own distilled water. Yes, yes, sir.
0: Okay. I think we have a caller here. Do we have a caller? Go ahead, caller.
1: Yes, we do.
2: Good morning.
1: Go ahead.
3: Good morning, Doc. Good morning, guys. Hey, I was wondering, Doc, is beer and V8 juice a viable vegan diet?
2: Sir, all alcohol is vegan, sir. There is no animal product in vodka. So right.
3: I didn't say vodka. I said beer. Beer and V8 juice.
2: Sir, beer, I'm just saying in general terms, all alcohol is vegan, sir. There is no animal product in any of the alcoholic beverages. Now, here's what I'm trying to tell you, that alcohol is extremely hazardous. So I would say don't mix it with anything. It's like saying I'm going to have a healthy apple with a small amount of cyanide in it. Well, not a good idea.
0: Yeah, not a good idea there.
1: Thank you, caller.
0: Thank you, thank you. So what is that water you drink? What was the type of water?
2: Alkaline water.
0: Alkaline. Now tell me about that.
2: pH of 9.5. Mm-hmm. You know, about 20 years ago, a friend of mine in town told me how important it is for me to start drinking alkaline water. And I laughed at him and I said, hey, come on, Dennis. You know what? The alkaline water, when it hits the stomach, the acid is so strong in the stomach, it will neutralize it. So I poo-pooed the idea. And about 10 years ago, I saw two articles from Europe. Two articles, not right. one. Showing that when women drank 1 quart of alkaline water a day, their cholesterol dropped by 15% in 6 weeks. And in men, it dropped by 10% in 6 weeks. So that's, I said, who am I to argue, you know,
0: yeah,
2: if you have published data that shows that it works. And this was a well-published study, well-done study, not some fly-by-night artist article.
0: Right, right.
2: Alkaline water is good for you. It lowers your cholesterol by 10% in men and 15% in women over 6 weeks.
0: Right, right. Now, can prostate cancer, is there a relation between prostate cancer and maybe alcohol consumption in men?
2: Yes, absolutely.
0: So there's a correlation there.
2: Absolutely.
0: Mm-hmm.
2: Prostate cancer, breast cancer, colon cancer, and liver cirrhosis, liver failure, gout, all kinds of terrible results from alcohol.
0: Mm-hmm. Another texter at 775-5559. What are your recommendations for a person that gets like a Charlie horse?
2: Yes, Charlie horse is due to muscle contractions, involuntary muscle contractions, particularly problematic at night.
0: Mm-hmm.
2: Studies have shown that increase in the supplement of magnesium can dramatically improve that condition. Now, people always ask me, how much of magnesium? My answer, as much as you can, because your body will tell you when you consume too much. I think you heard me say this before, Dean.
0: Yeah,
2: what do you remember what I said?
0: It comes out the other end, right?
2: Correct. Because like max sulfate, if you take max sulfate too much, you start having diarrhea.
0: Right.
2: So supplements, a magnesium supplement, the best magnesium supplement is glycinate, about 250 to 500 milligrams a day. But if you want to take more, not a problem, as long as you consume it by mouth, as long as you're not on kidney dialysis, renal failure, you'll be okay. Mm-hmm. But check with your doctor to make sure there's no problem. But in most cases, most people, magnesium is safe by oral route.
0: Mm-hmm.
2: And if you take too much, you start having diarrhea, then back off, and then you'll be just right.
0: Is there a certain type of magnesium? I know there's two types on the market. Which one is
2: glycinate? Glycinate.
0: Glycinate, okay. Right.
2: Mm-hmm.
0: We'll put that one down. Is there another texture here, 775-5559? Is there a way to keep collagen in the body as we're aging? Now, collagen, is that the fiber that gives us the texture of the skin or the
2: correct
0: underneath it?
2: Correct. My goodness, you are well read, Dean. collagen is the one that keeps your skin nice and smooth. This is why people who age, the skin wrinkles because the collagen disappears. Two reasons why. Mm-hmm. There is an enzyme that breaks down collagen, but there is also another enzyme that promotes collagen. But taking collagen supplements do not work, I repeat. Collagen supplements don't do a darn thing. It makes those shop owners who sell them to you make them very wealthy.
0: Now, are you talking about like a medication, like something you take orally, or are you talking about like a supplement you can put on the
2: skin? People take collagen supplements like, oh, this will improve your collagen. They call it collagen supplements of various types. None of them works. None. But what works is hibiscus tea. Hibiscus tea blocks the enzyme that destroys collagen, so it can actually improve your collagen deposition under the skin. That is why My skin is so smooth, Dean. You often mentioned
0: that. Yeah, you don't have many wrinkles, do you? Unless you're.
2: Because I consume lots of vegetables and fruit, hibiscus tea, and that also, by the way, mulberry leaves can also improve collagen deposition.
0: Mm-hmm.
2: And I believe pandan, P-A-N-D-A-N, leaves tea. The other thing that helps is called goto cola. It's very popular in Japan and China. Mm-hmm. You grow them in your pot, in your kitchen, in your windowsill.
0: Okay.
2: And put the leaves in the hot water, make tea out of it, drink it. That will also. So mulberry leaves and ginseng.
0: Okay.
2: Ginseng root will be able to replenish collagen. However, if you grow ginseng, it'll take you 5 years before you can harvest the root.
0: Mm-hmm.
2: But studies have shown ginseng leaves can also have the similar compound that will actually, improve your collagen. I believe the active compound is called rosmarinic acid. You know, remember rosemary, spice?
0: Sure.
2: It contains an acid called rosmarinic acid. And some of these other ones I mentioned have rosmarinic acid. And that is what improves your skin collagen.
0: Mm-hmm. Another little texter here would like to know, it's probably more specialized in your field here, doctor. How can you tell if you're going to have a heart attack or a stroke? Is there a stress test? What will the stress test reveal? So that's what we do. We go to stress tests to find out.
2: Yeah, treadmill stress testing is highly beneficial. It is not 100% accurate, but it's about 96% accurate. There's only a 4% chance it gives you the wrong information. So if the stress test comes back negative, you can rest assured that you don't have any major blockages unless you continue to have chest pain, then we do an angiogram. Stress test is done by injecting a small amount of radioactive medical material into the vein
0: mm-hmm.
2: before and after exercise. And then we take a picture of your heart, and it tells us where the blood is flowing and where it's not flowing. That way we can tell ahead of time that you have some hardening of the arteries. We've been doing stress tests in my office for the last 25 years
0: mm-hmm.
2: and 26 years. I've been doing stress tests for 45 years
0: mm-hmm.
2: All my career. And interestingly enough, I've never lost a patient. So it is extremely safe. Now, the clue to having coronary artery disease, particularly in men, is erectile dysfunction. If you have erectile dysfunction, go see your doctor or come and see us. We'll do a stress test, because 90% of the men who have erectile dysfunction will have abnormal stress test results.
0: Okay.
2: And then a large number of them will go on to have a heart attack within the next 5 years.
0: Wow.
2: So one of my colleagues used to say to me, say to the listeners,
0: right.
2: He said, your penis has been warning you for 5 years that you're going to have a heart attack and you didn't pay attention.
0: Well, there you go. What about women? What is the key? What should looking for?
2: Unfortunately, women, there are no canary in the coal mine like erectile dysfunction that can tell you ahead of time. However, unfortunately, a lot of people have misunderstanding, particularly women. They think that breast cancer is the biggest killer of women, cervical cancer. It is not.
0: Mm-hmm.
2: More women die from heart disease than the next 11 causes of death combined.
0: Wow.
2: Did you hear what I said?
0: That's huge.
2: 11 causes of combined, the second to the 12th, will not kill as many people as heart disease in women.
0: Mm-hmm.
2: So women die more from heart disease than any other illnesses. So I don't know why we are not emphasizing women to go get a stress test instead of telling them to go get a breast exam or mammogram.
0: So what are the key signs somebody should be looking for, a woman should be looking for? A man, we know pretty much, but a woman.
2: When you walk or climb stairs, you're short-winded, you run out of energy, or you have any tightness in the chest when you move around, or when you get into an argument with your spouse or boyfriend, or that indicates that you may be having some hardening of the arteries. In fact, I'll tell you an amusing story. A friend, a patient of mine, came to see me because he said he was an ardent follower of basketball. His favorite team was Seton Hall from New Jersey.
0: Okay.
2: He said every time the opposing team scored a basket against Seton Hall, he would get chest pain.
0: Wow.
2: So if you get in an argument with your spouse and start having chest discomfort, it's indication that you have blockages.
0: So stress can bring on a heart attack, not so much just walking up a flight of steps?
2: No, stress does not bring on heart attack, but stress, like emotional stress, can bring out.
0: Okay.
2: In other words, you already have blockages. Stress can bring out the symptoms.
0: Mm-hmm.
2: Like I said, when this guy, every time opposing team scored against his team, he would get chest pain. He didn't, that didn't bring about blockages. The blockage was already there. The stress brought it out.
0: Now, if you have a blockage, and you take your own blood pressure, is that going to show that the blood pressure is increasing if you have a blockage?
2: Nope.
0: It doesn't.
2: It is not a good indicator. Obviously, high blood pressure is a major contributor to heart disease, but it does not automatically mean you have heart blockage.
0: Mm-hmm.
1: Doctor, I got a question. Okay, this is going to be kind of a, well, I think I know the answer. Which is worse, COPD, heart disease, or kidney disease?
2: Well, it depends. COPD, people suffer a lot. It's extremely distressful to watch them because they're struggling for each breath.
0: Right, yeah.
2: Like, if I'm not minimizing a heart attack, but if you have a heart attack, for example, if I have a heart attack, okay, I may not be able to walk much. I might be able to crawl. I can wipe my own butt. If I have a stroke, I can't even wipe my own butt. If I, you know, if I have a COPD, I can't even walk to the bathroom. I get so short-winded. So in that case, I think that's worse, because kidney disease, you can have dialysis.
0: Mm-hmm.
2: It's pain. It's a pain in the behind to go 3 or 4 times a week to get dialysis.
0: Right.
2: So in my judgment, I'd rather have a heart attack or a kidney disease than COPD. Obviously, I don't want any of them,
1: yeah,
2: ideally.
1: Right.
2: By the way, I forgot to tell you, did you know that if you want to reduce the risk of heart attacks, particularly if you already have some more blockages, there is a simple supplement you can take that can actually reverse the blockages in the heart, blood vessels.
0: What's that?
2: Aged garlic.
0: Garlic, aged.
2: Yeah, aged garlic is done by soaking garlic in ethyl alcohol. Now, I told you alcohol is bad for you, but if you're using it to ferment this and they extract the stuff, and you're not drinking the alcohol itself, you're taking the processed garlic, and it's called, you have to age it for 20 months, by the way, before they can extract it. So that's called aged garlic. You can buy the supplement on internet.
0: Hmm.
2: 2 capsules a day will do the trick. It doesn't do it overnight. It does it over a period of weeks and months and years.
0: So what is the process? It starts breaking down the
2: cholesterol buildup.
0: Cholesterol, okay.
2: Blockages in the blood vessels.
0: So that's a natural way to do it?
2: Correct.
0: Without the medications and stuff?
2: Correct.
0: Interesting, interesting.
2: Or drink, or eat a lot of vegetables, man. Beans and greens, because people who eat beans, cooked, fully cooked beans, have the longest life expectancy of anybody in the world.
0: But, you know, if a person is craving a steak once in a while, I mean, is it really such a, if you grill it really good, I mean.
2: I'll tell you what, I'll make a big compromise. This is a big compromise for Dr. Chalaya.
0: Right.
2: How about you get a nice piece of prime rib on your birthday,
0: mm-hmm,
2: once a year. How's that? Would that be a compromise?
0: Would that be okay? I mean, or maybe once a week. Say, could if a person once a week, can we compromise there?
2: No, well, not once a week.
1: Sounds like an addiction.
2: Once a year would be okay. That'll do you enough damage.
0: Really? Now, you said at one time you ate a big steak. What was that story about?
2: Oh, yeah. A friend of mine who lived in town, we became good friends, and we used to go out and, you know, share a meal together every now and then. Every now and then he'll say, in the summer, he'll say, hey, Noah, come on, Noah, come over. I'm going to grill some steaks. I said, okay. So it became a yearly affair. Once a year, he'll invite me to his home for a grill and grilling, and he would grill this, you know, prime rib or T-bone. Oh, man, oh, man, tasted awesome. The way he did it with, he had his own hickory chips that he made himself.
0: Oh, boy.
2: And I mean, he was meticulous the way he cleaned the grill and before he grilled it. And one day I went there and he said, I'm going to do something different for you. He says, I have this a large steak. It's called the, what's the largest steak they have? The 24 ounces.
0: It must be. Yeah, that's 2 pounds right there.
2: No, 2 pounds is 32 ounces.
0: Oh, 32
1: ounces. Pound and a half. Come on, Gene.
0: Are we med?
2: Anyway, 24-ounce steak, that's a huge steak. It's called porterhouse.
0: Okay.
2: Had of a porterhouse steak.
0: Right, right.
2: Yeah, that's 24 ounces. I ate the porterhouse steak all by myself. This was like 28 years ago.
0: Wow.
2: So don't tell me, Dr. Chalai, you must not
0: and
2: like
0: you're
2: meat.
0: Still
2: that's
0: here.
2: Why you're telling us to get off meat.
0: You're still
2: I love
0: here.
2: Beef.
0: Yeah. Huh? Yeah. Well, you know, that's just the kick is just a good steak once in a while. This is kind of the...
2: Yeah, on your birthday.
0: Well, yeah. Well, Doctor, where can we meet you today if we have any other further questions at your luncheon?
2: Yeah, if you come to my lunch and you ask the same questions, no charge. But if you ask the question in my office after making an appointment, it'll set you back a couple of $100. So I said, come and join us for lunch. We have lunch ready coming up today. Mm-hmm. And I have a very fascinating thing. At 10 o'clock, I have a new series called The Prophecies of Daniel. You heard of the great image and the four beasts of Daniel.
0: Okay.
2: I'm going to discuss that. I'm going to explain that today. If you're interested, come and join us. It's a series we are going through. And actually, I'm a mini expert in prophecies. I've done studies in prophecies for 50 years. So I believe I know exactly what I'm talking about. There's so much of misunderstanding and myths about these animals in Daniel. But I'll give you the right explanation. Why do I say that? Because there's a gentleman in the 1800s wrote a series of articles and published it as a book. He did some extensive research. Can you imagine? In the 1800s, there was no internet, no way to do this quickly. He had to read tons and tons of books to gather all the information. And I have a book with me, and we are going through the book, and we're going to study the prophecy of Daniel today at 10 o'clock.
0: And a little follow-up question here. Can you tell me about these seeds? Is it fenugreek seeds?
2: Fenugreek seeds are one of the most helpful seeds. You soak this in water overnight and drink the water in the morning. That will lower your blood sugar. It will lower your blood pressure. It will kill the cancer cells. And it'll help you lose weight. What more can you ask of? Ah, by the way, it also strengthens your muscles. So people who consume fenugreek for a month daily were able to bench press a lot higher than people who did not consume. They were able to bicycle about 100 minutes longer than people who did not consume fenugreek. It strengthens your muscle, performs your increase the muscle performance, and it kills cancer cells, and it blocks DNA damage from sunlight.
0: Huh? So how come we haven't heard about it before?
2: Because you haven't been listening to me.
0: But in the general media, why are we not... You know, people are saying, what? What is this?
2: In fact, gentlemen, I have one more offer for you. I've been thinking about, just last night I kept thinking, I go around the world giving lectures on various spices, how to reverse disease with spices. And I thought to myself, how come I never gave that presentation to my own group on Saturday? So one of these Saturdays, I will announce it ahead of time, not today. I will do a presentation on how to reverse cancer causes and cures, one talk. Mm-hmm. Another Saturday, I will talk about how Asian spices and various spices like fenugreek can actually improve your health. And so watch out for an announcement regarding this. And by the way, if there's any school or a church group or a Rotary Club is interested in having you do the presentation, contact me. I'd be more than happy to talk to your group about these various spices that can enhance your health.
0: Interesting.
1: Okay, one more thing. Next Saturday, July 4th, so we won't be here yet. I think you'll be gone, but you are here Monday.
2: Yeah, I will be. I'll be vacationing in Arizona. I think I don't have any heat here, so I'm going to go there. So.
0: Well, there you go. Well, doctor,
2: no, I have
0: very
2: to go
0: good.
2: And check on. I have a house there. I check on it once in a while just to make sure everything's okay.
0: There you go. So. We're very good, doctor. Thank you very much. And if we have any further questions, we can catch up with you Monday morning with your son.
2: Correct.
0: How's that?
2: Join us for the Bright Prophecy at 10 o'clock.
0: We'll do
2: Come
0: that.
2: Come join us.
0: Thank you,
2: bye-bye.
0: Doctor.
2: Yeah.
0: Bye-bye.
2: Bye-bye.
0: Bye-bye.

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1: The Theodore Roosevelt Presidential Library announced on Thursday it's received a $26 million donation from investor Kenneth C. Griffin to help complete the library in Medora. The contribution is one of the largest donations it's received, and the library's West Wing will be named the Kenneth C. Griffin West Wing. The West Wing will serve as the primary public entrance to the library. Griffin's the CEO of Citadel and founder of Griffin Catalyst. For the third time in 3 years, a North Dakota Highway Patrol trooper has had his patrol vehicle hit by an impaired driver in the Bismarck area. The trooper avoided serious injury last Thursday when his squad car was hit during a traffic stop. The trooper had pulled over a vehicle and was starting to open the driver's side door when an approaching vehicle failed to move over and struck the door. The trooper and the other driver were not hurt. The driver of the striking vehicle was arrested at the scene by the Bismarck Police Department. He faces DUI charges and has had 5 DUI arrests within the past 10 years. Minnesota hunters, anglers, and outdoor enthusiasts can now use the Minnesota Department of Natural Resources' new online licensing system. The updated website's now live, and the agency has also launched the new Minnesota DNR licensing mobile app, available for both Apple and Android devices. For KNOX News, I'm Alex Carminati.
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0: Yeah. Yeah. Getting ready for a big weekend next weekend, right?
1: Well, you know, July 4th is July 4th. I don't get wrapped up in the 250 years. I'm not one of those guys. The 200 year.
0: 200 was a little more.
1: But this hype is getting ridiculous, right?
0: Yeah.
1: But it's July 4th. I look at it that way and what it's all about, not the year. Which brings up a couple things. The Lee Barnum Music Festival has been canceled. For those who aren't familiar with Lee Barnum, he was a genius in being a musician. He played with Pete Moss, Shake, Rattle, and Roll with Fred Seidel and Ward Johnson and with the Town and Country Band. And I performed with all of those bands with Lee Barnum. He was a treasure, and he died too young a couple years ago. And Ward Johnson and the musicians in this area have been doing a dedication the past couple summers. And it was to be at the Hub Bar parking lot, that area there, from about noon to 10:30 tonight with a number of musicians and local talent. And we have a lot of local talent.
0: Oh, yeah.
1: One thing about the local talent is we're all getting older. We're in our 70s, most of us. And I look at Pete Moss, Greg Norman, as most of us know, is the funeral director who performs with Sweet Freedom and myself and Larry Nelson and Bob LaChapelle, of course. It's kind of like as we get older, it gets more difficult to play. And the two nights in a row gigs are difficult. They were back then and 25 years ago, and they certainly are now. The Mudbuckets were to perform today, a local group, which Rich McGurn and company. Kenny Hallwager was to perform Kenny the Classics, Shake, Rattle, Roll, Fred Seidel, and Town and Country, and a couple other groups. We're going to one of the younger groups, Entropy, I think, a younger group that's around. But unfortunately, the weather is not conducive to being outside watching a good local entertainment. And, you know, it was open to the public, of course, and no cost involved other than if you, you know, food and drinks, of course. But it's too bad.
0: Well, they're going to probably reschedule.
1: I don't know. It's really hard when you start talking about 6 to 7 groups that you organize.
0: True.
1: And it's very difficult to get those together. And what's kind of sad, the bands in this area were promoted in the late 50s, in the 60s. And if you got a comment on bands, local talent in this area, give us a call at 775-5559 or text us. As many of you know, and some of you have seen me perform with the guys doing Gloria, Louie Louie, Twist and Shout, and all the good garage sounds. I enjoyed it. I still do it. I had a pass last night going to Lakota because I didn't want to be really in a bad shape getting home at 1, 2 in the morning and trying to do the show today. I had to think about it real strongly. But the show has got priority over doing a gig sometimes. But the local talent, as I spoke, most of us are in our 70s. And what we have seen happen is some of the younger talent do join in and participate in the group that never had been maybe 10 years ago even. They're doing the guitar work or maybe even drums. It depends. We share drums. I know Larry Nelson, he drums for, he's like the go-to drummer in the area. Very, very close friend of ours. And he'll be playing with the Mud Buckets and Shake, Rattle, Roll occasionally he has. And Town and Country, not Town and Country so much, Sweet Freedom. And so it's kind of how it is. We're a big family. And we're going to talk a little bit about the national groups and what's happened with the older after this.
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0: Taste of
1: what
0: Honey.
1: What a talent, huh?
0: Yeah, Taste
1: Amazing.
0: Of Honey. Taste of Honey. He's still around. Near 90 years old, I believe, if not more. Well, we were talking about the bands, local talent. We had a lot of local talent in the 60s. The Beatles really just took it over. Fargo Moorhead had with Bobby V back in the late 50s as he took over in 1959 when Buddy Holly had that horrible crash. And Bobby V, at about 15 years old, showed up in Moorhead at the Armory there. And him and Dion DiMucci, who's still around. In fact, Dion's 87 years old.
1: Yeah, I was going to say, he's got to be up there.
0: In July. he's still singing and performing and doing his thing. And he sounds just as good as he did back in 1960, 59. But I look at these groups and the local groups, and you know what really happened, I think, from my music knowledge and being around here, the bands were pretty big in the 60s, 70s. They just erupted all over. The Talisman, the Unbelievable Uglies with Winston Fink, not his real name. I think it was Anderson's real last name.
1: A texter want to know about J. Bobby Hamilton.
0: J. Bobby Hamilton, Jerome Johnson, I believe his real name. Unfortunately, J. Bobby Hamilton is not in good health. I don't want to get into it. I don't think it's for me to talk about, but J. Bobby is struggling, trying to just maintain and continue. Mm-hmm. But that's why we haven't seen J. Bobby. J. Bobby was quite a performer. Excellent performer. We do have a phone call. Let's take that. Go ahead. Talk to us.
2: Hey, guys. You were talking about local talent, and I thought, well, I'd just call in and give a plug for a band that my son is in. They're kind of new, called Infamous.
0: Okay.
2: And they're doing bar band type stuff, classic rock and, newer country. I think it's 4-piece right now. And they've done a couple of shows. They're still polishing up their act a little bit, but I think they got guys that range from about 25 years old to about 55 for the oldest guy.
1: Oh,
0: yeah.
2: And I don't want to speak for them, but I think they're maybe looking, they're keeping their eye open a little bit for another guitarist to share lead and rhythm guitar with their one guitarist. So anyway, there's another band that started.
0: Yeah, well, this is so good to hear. I'm glad you called an Infamous. I like that name. It's very easy to remember.
2: Well, they got a pretty strong

0: on drummer and a bass player, and like I say, my son's doing guitar work for him, and he's a little hard on himself sometimes, but he's pretty good too, and he's getting better. So
1: okay, well, I'll be
2: that's great.
1: Out.
2: We all like right. local talent. I mean, that's something we need in this town again.
1: You bet.
0: Yeah,
2: keep it up. Yep. Thanks. Yeah.
1: Thanks so much.
0: All right.
1: Well, that's good to know. I didn't know Infamous. You know, the issue we have in the Grand Forks area is. Where are the venues now? The bars, and a lot of them, they don't have bands come in. Like after it seemed like,
2: hey, like 25 years ago, all the places you could play.
1: Well, here's what happened. Here's part of it. When they stopped smoking in bars, it really cut the business. It really did. And as a result, if they hired bands, they couldn't make money off of the entertainment, like maybe 25 years ago, especially. The 70s were hot in Grand Forks. Every bar down 6th Street, down 3rd Street.
2: Yeah.
1: There was a band. We had about 8 bands between East Grand Forks in the 70s and Grand Forks on a given weekend. The bands were really popular. And disco came, and we'll talk about that.
2: Disco, what is that?
1: Oh, gosh.
2: There you go.
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0: little bit of July 4th music. I love that kind of music. I love July 4th. I really do. I just don't take on the date and the hoopla going on. And maybe I'm just an old fogey, but I just look at July 4th, what it has done for this country.
1: Yeah.
0: Well, and it took a couple days to become signed off because they had to travel around to different states and have delegates sign the declaration.
1: Big time, big time. Well, we'll be back with Sock Hop.
0: That's right.
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3: Dude, air attacks between the U.S. and Iran, accusing each other of breaking agreements. Iranian drones attacked Bahrain, home of the U.S. Navy 5th Fleet. The British military says an oil tanker in the Strait of Hormuz was attacked. With thousands missing since the two big earthquakes in Venezuela, searching through the collapsed buildings becomes more desperate. There's some success. They found an 18-day old baby, says ABC's Marcus Moore.
4: The newborn rescued along with his mother, then placed in his father's arms. Miraculous scenes of survival. The back-to-back quakes flattening storied buildings like pancakes, leaving few pockets to survive.
3: Venezuelan officials report at least 920 dead and more than 51,000 missing. The FDA has approved a new treatment option for one of the most aggressive forms of breast cancer, for metastatic triple-negative breast cancer. This is ABC News. Higher prices, rising inflation are not just reflected in the official government reports lately. You'll see them when shopping for July 4th grilling, says ABC's Andrew Dimbert.
5: If burgers are on the menu, the average price of ground chuck is up nearly 12% from a year ago, while burger toppings have seen some of the biggest jumps. Tomato prices have surged 46%. Iceberg lettuce is up more than 36%. There are a few bright spots, though. Chicken breast prices are essentially flat, down about 1% from last year, making grilled chicken a more budget-friendly option than beef.
3: A retirement party for Schlitz Beer in Verona, Wisconsin today, with live music, food, and sales of the 1948 recipe brew of what was once the top-selling beer in the U.S.
6: We've had folks who worked at Schlitz, who delivered Schlitz, who represented Schlitz in sales, who drank Schlitz all their lives. They all had a Schlitz story.
3: Wisconsin Brewing Company brewmaster Kirby Nelson. Chuck Sievertson, ABC News.
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8: On Monday, Governor Kelly Armstrong and staff members from the State Historical Society will ring North Dakota's Liberty Bell at the North Dakota Heritage Center and State Museum. The bell is a replica of the Liberty Bell that's located in Philadelphia, Pennsylvania. Full-size Liberty Bell replicas were presented at every state and territory in 1950. $6.5 billion were made in U.S. savings bond sales across the nation in order to help to compensate. $6.5 billion were made in U.S. savings bond sales across the nation in order to help compensate for the cost of World War II. The bell was displayed at the North Dakota Capitol from 1950 up until 1982. It was then displayed at Century High School in Bismarck from 2001 until 2015. East Grand Forks Fire Department Fire Chief Jeff Bushy is retiring after 34 years. Bushy had been the fire chief since 2020, and his last day was Thursday. He started as an on-call firefighter in 1992 and then served as a full-time firefighter in the late 1990s. He was an assistant engineer from 1999 until 2010 and was an assistant fire chief for 10 years before becoming chief. The city of Crookston says there'll be a partial closure of South Front Street on Monday because of construction. This section of road is where Minnesota Northern Railroad will be working on putting track for the rail spur into the Colburn Industrial Park. The city is instructing drivers to take Ingersoll Avenue, Highway 75, and 290th Street as alternative routes. For KNOX News, I'm Alex Carminati.
9: Here's your News Talk 1310 KNOX forecast. Mainly cloudy today with a chance of rain showers. High of 83, southeast winds 10 to 20 miles per hour. Chance for storms tonight, lows level off around 65, overcast skies. Chance of thunderstorms tomorrow, high temperatures reach up to 83, cloudy skies expected. I'm meteorologist Jennifer Wojcicki on News Talk 1310 KNOX. Right now, it's 69 degrees.
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0: Hey, Gene, it's another sock hop.
1: Yeah, can you believe it already?
0: Yeah.
1: Hey. Yeah.
0: All right, 1956, a lot of Presley. It was his year of taking over the airwaves totally. Yes, Elvis Presley. But we're going to have a lot of tunes from Patti Page to Carl Perkins to Fats Domino, The Platters have several, Doris Day. It's amazing. We got quite a lineup, so we're going to get into Sock Hop Saturday.

0: Cogi Grant, the Wayward Wind. Boy, we have that today in a cloudy sky. It's
1: there
0: kind
1: you
0: of
1: go.
0: Dreary. We're trying to liven it up with the music of 1956. Wayward Wind, Cogi Grant, The Platters. We got several Platters tunes. They were big this year. My Prayer. Fats Domino, I'm in Love Again. Diggity Dog, Diggity, Perry Como, the former barber from Pittsburgh. And someone said,
1: Who else was a barber? Who else was a barber that wasn't Dean Martin a barber at one time?
0: Well, my wife is a barber. She does my hair.
1: Isn't that? Maybe there's a talent right there. You can sing.
0: Not Dean Martin. He wasn't a barber. Anybody looking for a job here? Weekend on Sock Hop. Oh, gosh. Don't be... I got to get myself together here. Don't be cruel. I shouldn't be that way to Dean. Don't be cruel. Elvis Presley. I'm having too much fun. And incidentally, the tribute, the festival, music festival for Lee Barnum has been canceled. For those that were planning on going to the Hub Bar parking lot today at 12 noon, due to the weather, obviously.
1: The weather, look here up the radar. Looks like over in Minnesota, you look good. All clear, looks like over there, just a little overcast. But it looks like between, say, Bismarck, Valley City, up north to Minot, that's where the thunder showers are. We'll keep an eye on it for you. We'll let you know.
0: Yeah, and Mark Hunes will be on top of it if anything gets crazier. But during 1956, the November election, Dwight D. Eisenhower was re-elected president of the United States, defeating Democrat Adlai Stevenson. I recall that election. That's the first one I recalled. I was 8 years old. My gosh. But I do remember that Ike, the former general of World War II.
1: Wasn't there stickers or little buttons, I like Ike?
0: I've got one of those
1: at home. Do you have one of those little, yeah?
0: I still have it.
1: I like Ike. There you go.
0: Found it at a garage sale or someplace. I got
1: that's
0: that.
1: A collector item there.
0: We'll be back with more of this good sock hop.
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0: agree, George. Jim Lowe. And, you know, I remember these songs when they had the hit parade on Saturday nights.
1: That's
0: and
1: right,
0: I always got to watch Mazelle McKenzie and I can't remember some of the singers, but they did Green Door was one of the songs they sang on the top 10 of the week. And, I got to mention, my son Rob is listening in Durham, North Carolina, all the way to Durham. And we have people in Florida, California listening, New Mexico, Fargo, Grand Forks, of course, this area. Great audience, and we're very appreciative. And memories are made of this. Dean Martin, we're going to give Dean half a point by saying he may have been a barber. Go ahead, Dean.
1: Well, it's it. I checked it up here, and his dad was a barber, very successful barber. But Dean Martin had a lot of jobs. He was worked in the gas station. He was a attendant there. He worked in the steel factory. He was a boxer at one time. He was a blackjack dealer. And eventually he made his way into music.
0: And
1: what a career, huh?
0: Met Jerry Lewis, and
1: a
0: good combination till their personalities really conflicted.
1: That's right.
0: But anyhow, we'll be back. We got to the news time.
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3: The Theodore Roosevelt Presidential Library announced on Thursday it's received a $26 million donation from investor Kenneth C. Griffin to help complete the library in Medora. The contribution is one of the largest donations it's received, and the library's West Wing will be named the Kenneth C. Griffin West Wing. The West Wing will serve as the primary public entrance to the library. Griffin's the CEO of Citadel and founder of Griffin Catalyst. For the third time in 3 years, a North Dakota Highway Patrol trooper has had his patrol vehicle hit by an impaired driver in the Bismarck area. The trooper avoided serious injury last Thursday when his squad car was hit during a traffic stop. The trooper had pulled over a vehicle and was starting to open the driver's side door when an approaching vehicle failed to move over and struck the door. The trooper and the other driver were not hurt. The driver of the striking vehicle was arrested at the scene by the Bismarck Police Department. He faces DUI charges and has had 5 DUI arrests within the past 10 years. Minnesota hunters, anglers, and outdoor enthusiasts can now use the Minnesota Department of Natural Resources' new online licensing system. The updated website's now live, and the agency has also launched the new Minnesota DNR licensing mobile app, available for both Apple and Android devices. For KNOX News, I'm Alex Carminati.
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7: 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Real ammonium sulfate is an absolute requirement. 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
7: 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Like every other herbicide, Liberty's more effective stopping weeds before they're huge. Rule number 5 is to spray before crop canopy is dense so you can get better coverage on every weed. 6, use a spray nozzle that creates smaller spray droplets. 7, use 20 gallons of water per acre. Number 8, spray with high pressure. And finally, rule number 9 is just slow down. Spraying at a slower speed means less dust is kicked up by the sprayer and your boom maintains an even height, so coverage and rate is consistent across your field. If you follow all of these rules, Liberty works great. Now, if you don't, that's where adding a Roundup, Enlist One, Cobra, or another tank mix partner can really help. If you do choose to tank mix, do not cut the rate of Liberty. Our research has shown you're ahead to cut the rate of the Roundup or Enlist One or the Cobra before you cut the rate of Liberty. Of course, a full rate of every herbicide in the tank is best, but second best is running with a full rate of Liberty and a reduced rate of a tank mix partner. We've also seen people add MSO to the tank, methylated seed oil, and it does give Liberty a little more kick. Now, MSO normally burns the crop more than crop oil. However, we see the opposite when mixing with Liberty. MSO seems to burn less, but still provides extra weed control. While MSO burns less than COC or crop oil with Liberty, it still burns, so do be prepared for a little crop response if you use it. After all this, you're probably saying, wow, this seems like a lot of work and a lot of hassle. And it kind of is, but Liberty's inexpensive and it will control almost every weed in your fields. If you spray it correctly, you'll spend less, you'll have cleaner fields, you'll harvest more bushels, and those are the reasons why we're talking about Liberty today. It's an amazing herbicide, but you must use it correctly. I'm Darren Hefty.

0: Yeah, that's a taste of 1960, which will be our next program. Not sure when, whether it be July 8th or the 15th. Next week, it'll be satellite doing, being it's July
1: 4th. Of July weekend. Yeah, we tend to do that.
0: Yeah, oh, Bill's listening in Grand Forks. Yeah, he's enjoying the show. That's nice.
1: Nice to hear that.
0: Yeah, we have one listener in Grand Forks. We know. I think we got a few more, I think.
1: There you go.
0: And we're listening to, you know, Last Dance, The Drifters. Nice music. Just a taste in next time. Patience and Prudence did Tonight You Belong to Me. That was a young daughter and mother duo.
1: Okay.
0: Yeah, and I imagine the daughter must be probably, if she's still around, in her 80s, and the mother's probably not with us anymore. Beautiful song. See you later, Alligator. Bill Haley in the comments. What a rocking group. the big bass standing there playing that bass. Not beaten, before it was electric bass. Blue Suede Shoes, Carl Perkins. He did a version better than Presley. I think that was the hit. Presley kind of did a cover of it. It was kind of one of those blended, not sure which one was the best, but it didn't matter. Alligator Moon, Patti Page. She did How Much Is That Pup Doggy in the Window? And
1: that's right.
0: Tennessee Waltz. Boy, I'm dating myself. I remember these songs because my dad, Chris Kiefel, would buy the 78s, and I was a little child, about 3-4 years old, and I remember a lot of these 78s you would buy. Jambalaya by Hank Williams, and that's where I got a lot of my music background initially. My
1: texter just texted in, what is a 78 versus a 45?
0: Good question, and I'm glad they asked. 78 means 78 RPMs per minute. The time
1: that's pretty quick.
0: It's very quick. I've got a player at home that'll play 78 records. It goes 78 times around in a minute. Mm. 45 is 45 times, and 33 and a third is just that, 33 times. So good question.
1: And an album is always 33, correct? A big album is 33. The smaller singles are 45. And a 78, I don't know if I've seen that.
0: Yeah, they were plastic, and if they dropped, you didn't play them again. They
1: just shatter, right?
0: Oh, yeah, they shattered, yeah.
1: Interesting.
0: Yeah, that's a good question. I like that texter.
1: We pleased to educate. We want to educate you on some music here. Yeah, the technology, how it's advanced from LPs to tapes, 8-tracks,
0: CDs. They don't even make them anymore. It's sad. Not in the cars. I think the biggest mistake a car new cars did is took out CD players. They didn't remember that many people the last 20 years have CDs they like to play on trips.
1: Right.
0: But that's another story. Well, you're listening to Suck Up.
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0: Que sera, sera, a little French class. Was that French? Yeah. Que sera.
1: And what does it mean?
0: Was it French? Whatever will be, will be.
1: There you go.
0: Wait a minute. That isn't que sera, sera. I took French and Latin, and I used to... Sounds Italian to me.
1: It could be Italian.
0: Oh, boy.
1: There you go.
0: Don't count on me for information. Don't bet on
1: Get the Google machine there.
0: Yeah, all right. We got 70 degrees cloudy skies, very windy outside in the Grand Forks area. We'll be back, and we'll have Tennessee Ernie Ford after the news.
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3: ABC News, I'm Chuck Sievertson. New air attacks between the U.S. and Iran, who are accusing each other of breaking agreements. Iranian drones attacked Bahrain, where the U.S. Navy 5th Fleet is stationed. An Israeli drone attack today killed two Palestinian siblings, including a 15-year-old girl in southern Gaza, and wounded at least seven others, says Nasser Hospital, where casualties were taken. The Israeli military says it was targeting Hamas militants. A desperate search for 51,000 people reported missing after the two big earthquakes in Venezuela. Genesis Garcia, a teacher from Louisiana, on vacation with her family, helping get medicine, food, and baby formula to those in need.
4: We just started getting organized in the city to collect the items that we need the most, to buy as much medicine as we can.
3: Venezuelan officials report at least 920 dead. European heat wave continues. Temperatures hit record highs from Switzerland to the Czech Republic and Denmark. This is ABC News. Two tropical storms are expected today to cause flooding in the Tokyo region. A new push for Major League Baseball salary caps. The league is calling it the biggest issue fans want solved, as too many have little hope for lower-paying teams competing in a World Series. Negotiations are going on. ABC News partner ESPN's Jesse Rogers says the salary cap is opposed by the players' union.
5: This would be a drastic change. It would put them more in line with the other professional sports leagues, the NBA, the NHL, and the NFL. Those all have salary caps and have a limit to how long you can sign for or how much you can sign for.
3: Because flop sweat is so unfashionable, says ABC's Jim Ryan.
6: It's Fashion Week in Paris, and it coincides with some of the highest temperatures ever recorded in the City of Lights. The show must go on. Fashion houses are providing guests with misting machines, parasols, and glasses of ice water served on silver platters.
3: Our Jim Ryan, Chuck Sievertson, ABC News.
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8: On Monday, Governor Kelly Armstrong and staff members from the State Historical Society will ring North Dakota's Liberty Bell at the North Dakota Heritage Center and State Museum. The bell is a replica of the Liberty Bell that's located in Philadelphia, Pennsylvania. Full-size Liberty Bell replicas were presented at every state and territory in 1950. $6.5 billion were made in U.S. savings bond sales across the nation in order to help to compensate for... $6.5 billion were made in U.S. savings bond sales across the nation in order to help compensate for the cost of World War II. The bell was displayed at the North Dakota Capitol from 1950 up until 1982. It was then displayed at Century High School in Bismarck from 2001 until 2015. East Grand Forks Fire Department Fire Chief Jeff Bushy is retiring after 34 years. Bushy had been the fire chief since 2020, and his last day was Thursday. He started as an on-call firefighter in 1992 and then served as a full-time firefighter in the late 1990s. He was an assistant engineer from 1999 until 2010 and was an assistant fire chief for 10 years before becoming chief. The city of Crookston says there'll be a partial closure of South Front Street on Monday because of construction. This section of Rotozoar Minnesota Northern Railroad will be working on putting track for the rail spur into the Colburn Industrial Park. The city is instructing drivers to take Ingersoll Avenue, Highway 75, and 290th Street as alternative routes. For KNOX News, I'm Alex Carminati.
9: Here's your News Talk 1310 KNOX forecast. Mainly cloudy today with a chance of rain showers. High of 83, southeast winds 10 to 20 miles per hour. Chance for storms tonight, lows level off around 65, overcast skies. Chance of thunderstorms tomorrow. High temperatures reach up to 83. Cloudy skies expected. I'm meteorologist Jennifer Wojcicki on News Talk 1310 KNOX. Currently 70.
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11: Some people say a man is made out of mud. A poor man's made out of muscle and blood. Muscle and blood and skin and bones. A mind that's weak and a back that's

0: Guy Mitchell singing the bells, as Dean said. Dean has agreed to take a remedial reading class. Right, Dean?
1: There you go.
0: Born with you. Hope everybody's awake after that song. It was rather quiet. The Cordettes did Lollipop, Lollipop.
1: Now, that was a good one.
0: Yeah, that's... I never really heard the Born to Be With You, the whole thing. The Great Pretender, Platters, Walking in the Rain, which we could be today. And the weather is looking a little precarious the next 48 hours. Just keep us tuned in. Mark Ewens, he'll be on spot if there's anything of disruption. And, Johnny Ray, he was one of the first entertainers that were known to wear hearing aids. Now, back then, it was kind of like...
1: They were big.
0: Yeah, well, they were big hearing aids, and now I wear them, and a lot of people under 45 wear them.
1: Mm-hmm.
0: Dr. Fire acknowledges that on his program. It's become... Well, a lot of things have erupted. The loud music we grew up with in the 60s, the amplifiers, and has really done some destruction to the ears.
1: Mm-hmm.
0: And that's why hearing aids, I've got a couple pair through the years now, and got them in today, in fact. But a couple things that happened in 1956. The first completely enclosed shopping mall. You know where that was, Dean?
1: I would say Minneapolis, according to the weather.
0: You know,
1: in that area?
0: You didn't cheat, did you?
1: No. Where was it?
0: Southdale Shopping Center.
1: Oh, yeah, that's in that area.
0: Mm-hmm. In Edina. I was there once.
1: Yeah.
0: Yeah, the first
1: nice
0: floor.
1: Area.
0: Yeah, I had 72 stores. But that was a good idea why that was enclosed, because of the weather. Never thought of it that way. And President Eisenhower signed the National Interstate and Defense Highways Act into law. This year, 1956, what a change in automobile driving that made.
1: Mm-hmm.
0: Well, we've got more songs, more music on this Sock Hop Saturday.
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0: Well, that was...
1: Talking about speed of records. I wonder if I've got that speed on right.
0: It was Pat Boone. I think it was 16 and a half RPMs a minute.
1: Yeah, yeah, that is a slow.
0: Oh, yeah. Well, we're going to go into Blueberry Hill and the news following. And
1: Let's speed it up a little bit.
0: We got Presley after
1: that. Yeah, here we go.

0: From the Berkshire Hathaway Home Services Family Realty Newsroom, this is KNOX News with Alex Carminati.
1: The Theodore Roosevelt Presidential Library announced on Thursday it's received a $26 million donation from investor Kenneth C. Griffin to help complete the library in Medora. The contribution is one of the largest donations it's received, and the library's West Wing will be named the Kenneth C. Griffin West Wing. The West Wing will serve as the primary public entrance to the library. Griffin's the CEO of Citadel and founder of Griffin Catalyst. For the third time in 3 years, a North Dakota Highway Patrol trooper has had his patrol vehicle hit by an impaired driver in the Bismarck area. The trooper avoided serious injury last Thursday when his squad car was hit during a traffic stop. The trooper had pulled over a vehicle and was starting to open the driver's side door when an approaching vehicle failed to move over and struck the door. The trooper and the other driver were not hurt. The driver of the striking vehicle was arrested at the scene by the Bismarck Police Department. He faces DUI charges and has had 5 DUI arrests within the past 10 years. Minnesota hunters, anglers, and outdoor enthusiasts can now use the Minnesota Department of Natural Resources' new online licensing system. The updated website's now live, and the agency has also launched the new Minnesota DNR licensing mobile app, available for both Apple and Android devices. For KNOX News, I'm Alex Carminati.
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Sunset Eddie Haywood. We could bring it up a little bit, you know. Songs there, Canadian Sunset. We have beautiful sunsets here. Dean and I are going to discuss a little bit how people tried to copy Presley, like Bebopaloo with Gene Vincent. And Errol Donner had a couple songs. Even Conway Twitty had the Elvis Presley copy. And it was something was successful. That's what they did. They copied, figure, well, maybe I'll get there too. But very interesting history with music, and we'd like to discuss that a bit. We're going to listen to a little bit of Canadian Sunset and jump into the twist of 1960, a little preview of our next show.

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0: lot of mellow music on a mellow day of wind and cloudiness. Hopefully it brightened your day up. You're listening to the theme from the movie Picnic. Remember that movie? It was a neat movie, actually, and back in 1956. And we will be back in, we don't know what time, what day in July. I imagine.
1: Kind of flexible right now.
0: Yeah, right. And another point, just so you know, the Lee Barnum Music Festival has been canceled due to the weather, unfortunately, for anybody that was planning to be down at the Hub Bar parking lot at 12 noon today, where Pete Moss was supposed to be starting it out. But anyhow, enjoy your 4th of July and have a safe one with fireworks. Be careful.
1: Yeah. Take care, everybody, and we'll let you know when we're going to be on again.
0: Well, at least hopefully somebody will.
1: Yeah, somebody will let us know. We'll let you know. Thanks. Take care, everybody.

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7: Here's your News Talk 1310 KNOX forecast. Chance for storms this afternoon. Otherwise, cloudy skies with a few peaks of sun. Highs level off around 83. Southeast winds 15 to 20 miles per hour. Cloudy tonight. Chance of thunderstorms. Lows level off around 65. Chance for storms tomorrow, 83. I'm meteorologist Jennifer Wojcicki on News Talk 1310 KNOX. Right now, 70.
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9: Well-known author, investment banker, consumer advocate, analyst, trainer. Chris Markowski is the watchdog of Wall Street.
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12: Well, I think it was might have been last week. Week before, I can't remember. We've also covered it at length on our podcast as well. We warned everyone out there what is happening with certain investment firms and how they are, for all intents and purposes, deporting their clients. If you don't have enough in assets, they're shipping you off overseas. And we discovered Fisher Investments is shipping their clients that have under $1 million off to advisors in Costa Rica. It's getting worse. And we here at the Watchdog on Wall Street show and Markowski Investments, we've been fighting for individual investors and against this nonsense since our inception. I mean, we've been on the air for 26 years and we've talked about it then. But even before then, we were going after Merrill Lynch and their call centers and shipping people off to Hopewell, New Jersey and Jacksonville, Florida to be dealing with pimple-faced kids, putting them in lousy mutual funds at the time. Well, I find out now that firms are now going to be heavily using AI. Using AI to manage people's money. How many people out there like it when you call somebody up and you're like, representative, and you're trying to get somebody on the phone, and then you get a quote-unquote representative on the phone, and it's an AI bot. Well, this is coming Okay. This is coming right from advisory magazines. This is the inside baseball stuff. They're admitting it now. Wealth managers, keen to stay relevant in the age of artificial intelligence, may soon find that clients with a mere $1 million in liquid assets are no longer worth spending human hours on. Title of the column is "The Mass Affluent Are Losing Their Allure for Wealth Managers Navigating AI." Again, the mass affluent. We've been talking about the mass affluent for a while. We're the only family office left that deals with people that are basically called mass affluent. People with $100 to $1 million in assets. Nobody wants to talk to you anymore. Nobody wants to deal with you anymore. They make fun of you. They call you names. Pikers, Muppets, you name it. In fact, it's the same week. They're talking about how all of the big wealth manager firms right now are now focusing on private jet travel and travel experiences for their clients. They'd rather deal with that than deal with you. Hey, it's a lot more fun. Yeah, we're booking trips for our really, really wealthy clients than actually trying to build wealth for the American people. This is the quote. "The mass affluent client now gets something close to private banking quality from AI." Right. Sure they do. What a joke. All of the major firms out there, all of the wealth managers are now, they're basically saying, you are not good enough. You're not good enough to speak with an actual human being. We are going to ship you off to an AI bot somewhere. And I'm sorry, people. I've explained this here on the program, quite frankly, how dangerous this is. And the fact that these AI bots, quite frankly, are unproven. They're actually catching various different AI bots at this point in time, negotiating with other AI bots for the use of credit cards that don't belong to them. And they want you to put your hard-earned assets, what you've built up, through a computer. You're not allowed to speak to a human being. It's all hands on deck right now at my firm. And I'm trying to figure it out. I'm trying to figure out how we can best get the word out, how we can best let people know. I don't know if I should start running advertisements. I don't know what to do, because this is going to turn out to be an absolute disaster. Every single time. I don't like being right on these things because people get hurt. A couple weeks ago on the program, I went back. I pulled the column that I wrote, all of the people that got hurt when Merrill Lynch did it and shipped everybody off to a call center, and all the people that got hurt when Morgan Stanley bought out Dean Witter and dumped all of their dot-com stocks at ridiculous highs in their accounts. And I've seen this movie before, and it doesn't end well. The entire industry basically saying, well, we're all going to do it. We're all going to do it, so it's going to be okay. I don't know where the regulators are on this. I really don't. I don't understand how they can let something like this go. And, you know, the funny thing is, they're writing about it, and they're, like, actually bragging about it. Because you know what it's going to do? They're going to charge you. They're going to still charge you, overcharge you, 1.6, 1.7, 2% on your account, and it's going to cost them next to nothing to manage it. It really is. You know, we live, there's good money and there's bad money, and I'm sorry. You should be out there looking out for everyone and taking care of everyone. Building wealth is fun. It's one of the most enjoyable things that we do at Markowski Investments. not just preserving super rich people's assets. And you know, that's all, you know, well and good. That's one thing that we do. But this is something that's phenomenal. I've explained here. There's no velvet rope at Markowski Investments. We're here to help everyone out. And now I'm seeing this across the board. People, maybe you can help me get the word out. Let people know what's going on. Direct them to the show. Direct them to the podcast. Direct them to our website. They might not believe you. But every single time one of these initiatives has been taken by one of these big firms, it's been a disaster. And you know, I've covered this since this whole thing kicked off. You know when it started? Glass-Steagall. I remember exactly where I was. This is, Bill Clinton was on his way out the door. This was in the works for a period of time. It was both Republicans and Democrats. They repealed Glass-Steagall. They allowed for commercial banks and investment banks to get together. And away we go. Away we go. We all of a sudden had two big to fail. And you were sold, and they tried. And I knew what was going to happen, but they sold the entire country that this was going to be great. Financial supermarkets were going to be fantastic. Oh, we're going to be able to provide insurance and all of these various different services. Look at the past 26 years. Look at all the fraud. Look at all the scams. Look at the dot-com collapse. Look at how they lied to you about the companies that they were putting strong buy recommendations on. Look at the Great Recession. All of it came from that. At whose expense? Yours. And you know, the funny thing is, I actually got asked this question. I was doing a guest appearance this past week, and they were asking me about the stress tests. The various different banking stress tests that were in effect. And all the banks passed their various different stress tests. I'm like, give me a break. None of these banks are ever going to fail. And that's the problem. That's the problem. All the horrific things, all the horrible money management that took place during the Great Recession. Merrill Lynch shouldn't exist anymore. Many of these firms shouldn't even be around anymore, but they kept them afloat because these people were well connected. Gordon Gekko in the movie Wall Street, he has a line there in that Teldar paper speech that I happen to agree with. You either get it right or you get eliminated. That's capitalism. We call ourselves a capitalist country when we have two big to fail banks. We have a country where, you know, they're allowed to treat their smaller clients like this. Do you understand how, and I get it, okay, how expensive it is to run what I do, a registered investment advisory, the costs that are involved with that, and all these smaller firms out there, and they're all getting bought up now. They're all getting bought up by private equity. They're merging them together, and they're all doing the same darn thing. Because they just want to lower, they want to get their costs down as low as possible. They want to be as profitable as possible. That's not how we operate at Markowski Investments. I take this very, very seriously, the fiduciary duty. My clients' interests come before our own. That's how this business is supposed to be run. You cannot serve two masters. And that's what all these big banks are. The CEO of J.P. Morgan, these are publicly traded companies. Their number one duty is to their shareholders, not to their clients. This is why all money management of individual clients should be broken away. They should have no part of this nonsense. And now they're doing it to the independent advisors? And I'm sorry, I get it. Okay, I know I'm going to tick off a lot of registered investment advisors and independent guys out there that are looking to retire. But let me ask you a question. Do you care for your clients? Do you care for your clients? I understand you built up your business, you want to retire. Oh, and they're offering you big money to sell it. But are you considering at all what is going to happen to your clients after you're going to sell? I keep thinking of that scene in... Shawshank Redemption. Remember when he goes to the he goes to the guard on the roof there? He asks if he loved his wife. You know, almost throws him off the roof, and was basically trying to get it in and giving him the tax deal there. Do you love your clients? Do you care for your clients? Then why are you selling your selling out to private equity and these other firms? Because you know exactly what they're going to do to these people that you promised. You gave a promise that you were going to take care of them. Just because you want to retire, you shouldn't do that. And this is where we're at today. And this is why so many people get lousy advice. And this is why the accounts go to hell. The mass affluent not being served in this country has been a problem for a long period of time. We're here to help you. So you better wisen up. Okay? I'm telling you what is going to happen. Do you want your advisor to be an AI bot? I keep thinking of that voice in the movie War Games from the 1980s. Shall we play a game? Shall we make a stock trade? You've been warned, people. We are here to help you. Get to our website. Sign up for our personal CFO program. Reach out to us. This is what we do. 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
1: I'm sorry, I'm all fired up about this, but the nerve of these SOBs, the nerve of these to treat all of these people like guinea pigs. You know, it was funny. Was it this week or the week before? The CEO of Goldman Sachs was actually asked about AI and managing money and all this stuff. And he had a smile on his face. And he said, listen, and again, this is Goldman Sachs. Okay. They've got more resources than, you know, we all know what to do with. He says, we do this stuff all the time. We use it all the time. And he says, it works to a point. And then it doesn't. And it's basically it screws up royally. It can be used for certain things, but most certainly not managing people's money. And I guess the best way I can think about it, it's like shortcuts. You know, there's a Fantasia there when Mickey Mouse, he doesn't want to listen to the wizard and wants to take the shortcut and uses the, to make the broom work by itself there and carry the buckets of water and all that good stuff. Well, again, that's what they're doing, and they're doing it to you. Anyway, our process, no need for AI for our process. Our process is the same process that has worked forever. Thousands of years. It's just ancient wisdom. I don't have a magic algorithm. We don't have a fund that we stick our clients in. Hey, I had that asked to me one time. You know, why don't you guys put together, you know, all of your, you know, your smaller clients so you really don't have to deal with them and stuff like that? Why don't you just put together a fund and put them all into that? And then, you know what, you could charge them more in fees. And I'm looking at this schmuck who's telling me this. It's like, you don't know who you're talking to here. Now, again, there is, you know, 95% of the people on Wall Street would jump all over that for crying out loud. A lot of self-interested jerks out there. That's not who we are. We've gone over here on the program. We've explained to you the simple rules of the road. Actually, it was funny. I was asked a lot about it this past week. Write it on programs. Could you explain your process, what you do? Compounding. Number one, I know I've talked about this before, and I know this is review for many of our longtime listeners, but we're going to do it again. We work on the fundamentals here. Compounding, the royal road to riches. Albert Einstein, man's greatest invention. Einstein, man's greatest invention, as long as you have it working for you. Way too many Americans out there are having the power of compounding destroy them with ridiculous credit card debt that they need to get under control. Number two, you don't lose money. You cannot let risk lead to ruin. Oh, I got a sure thing. We got to go all in on this sector. We got to go all in on that sector. This is what I think is going to happen to market. Don't think. It only hurts the ball club. Don't lose money. Protect your downside. Invest like you're already wealthy. Do you, again, I go over this often here on the program. Do you think our large clients out there, do you think they're getting emotional about the markets? Do you think that we got to move in and out into the markets? Or are they settled in what they do? I mean, come on, people. And of course, okay, assets on sale. Always looking for assets on sale. And a part of this, quite frankly, is rebalancing portfolios. And I'll talk about that a little bit later on the program. And with all of this, okay, which is very, very important, which you all need to understand, it is not, I'm going to say it again, it's not important to be right in the here and now, but right eventually. What conventional wisdom says is the greatest, the best, the super-duper idea today, more often than not, is a lousy idea. Markets, I don't care what anybody tells you, are not efficient over the short term. Take a look at our 30-year track record and the major calls that we have made in regards to market conditions, the economy, you name it. Yeah, we're early on a lot. Early. And most of the things we've said, very much contrarian, but they were proven true over time. So one of the things you really need to have if you want to be successful is patience. Patience, and along with that as well, a little bit of courage. Sometimes things just not going to go your way. Need to stand in the face of the chattering classes, the pundits out there. Got to take a break. Watchdog on WallStreet.com. 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We'll be back.
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14: Here's your News Talk 1310 KNOX forecast. Chance for storms this afternoon. Otherwise, cloudy skies with a few peaks of sun. Highs level off around 83. Southeast winds 15 to 20 miles per hour. Cloudy tonight. Chance of thunderstorms. Lows level off around 65. Chance for storms tomorrow, 83. I'm meteorologist Jennifer Wojcicki on News Talk 1310 KNOX. Right now, 70.
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0: taking Wall Street's liars, crooks, and cheats out behind the woodshed. 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
1: Welcome back, everybody. I mentioned this earlier, and I really have to get into it again. Listen, I see the wild swings in tech stocks and these massive movements, NASDAQ, various different companies out there. And again, it's great for talkers on TV and pundits out there. What's going to happen next? Why did it move like this? And there's, quite frankly, there's a lot of volatility baked into the cake based upon these various different, you know, options, single day options and levered funds in certain areas. And once momentum starts going in one direction, well, it's very, very difficult to stop. It's like I described it before here on the program as a riptide. When things start going, you can't fight a riptide or you're going to die. You just can't. Out in the water, and anybody, you know, is a good swimmer, likes to swim out there, you at the beach, at riptide, riptide gets a hold of you, starts pulling you out. The last thing you want to do is swim against it. You're going to get exhausted and you're going to die. You swim out of it. You swim across it. You avoid it. You get out of it. And that's what you need to do. And that's what many investors are not doing. They're trying to guess. They're trying to guess what's going to happen next. And then you get stories out there. Oh, my God. You see how much that thing was down? Yeah, but how much was it up over the course of the past year, 2 years, 5 years? Why I don't bear this any mind? And you know, oftentimes people are shocked. People are shocked. Be like, you know, I'm being interviewed on a program. It's like, hey, did you see the movement in that stock yesterday? I'm like, no. No, I didn't see it because, quite frankly, I don't care. Why do I need to pay attention to that? Why do I care what a company is going to do over the course of 24 hours? The fundamentals on the company change? Well, then, no, I don't care because it's automatic. If a company goes up, you need to rebalance your positions. It's like taking care. It's like taking care of a garden. All right? You need to cut here and trim there. I have to compare it to Mr. Miyagi teaching Daniel's son about the bonsai tree. Cut here, snip there. Rebalance your portfolio. You can sell all the way up, little by little. Move money into areas of your portfolio which haven't performed as well. And that's, again, you de-risk your portfolio by doing this. Like I said earlier on, you don't let risk lead to ruin. Got to take a break. 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We'll be back.
0: Chris Markowski is the Watchdog on Wall Street.
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5: Here's your News Talk 1310 KNOX forecast. Chance for storms this afternoon. Otherwise, cloudy skies with a few peaks of sun. High temperatures reach up to 79. Southeasterly winds 10 to 20 miles per hour. Chance of thunderstorms tonight. Lows dip down to about 65. Cloudy skies expected. Chance for storms tomorrow. High of 83. Overcast. I'm meteorologist Jennifer Wojcicki on News Talk 1310 KNOX. Right now, it's 69 degrees.
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10: Our taxes are going up to 52% and then some. Oh, yeah. Well, yeah. Well, that's, again, if Bernie Moreno, Republican from Ohio, and Elizabeth Warren, Democrat from Massachusetts, have their way. Anyway, welcome back, everybody, to the Watchdog on Wall Street show. We have been warning now for, again, 30 years about Social Security being cut. We told you it was coming. We told you it was going to happen. Date now is 2032 when it's going to be cut by 22%. Clients of my firm have been well aware of this. They've been preparing for this reality, preparing for this inevitable reality, because Social Security, as we've gone over here on the program, is a Ponzi scheme. And it needed to go private a long time ago. Bloody FDR thought the exact same thing. So, lo and behold, I see an op-ed in the New York Times this past week where Bernie Moreno, who's a Republican, and Elizabeth Warren, and again, don't even call yourself a Republican. Republican Party doesn't exist anymore. It's not the party of Reagan, okay? The Republican Party is farther to to the left. I mean, honestly, farther to the left than Bill Clinton. Much farther. Bernie Moreno writes a piece right now. He wants to lift the cap on Social Security. Right now, they are taxing you 12.4%. 6.2% paid more by you. 6.2% paid by your employer. The taxable maximum is $184,500, meaning the maximum withholding for one worker is $22,878. They want to lift that and make it unlimited. He's saying, oh, we're going to be able to bring in trillions, trillions of dollars if this is going to happen. This is a no-brainer. Oh, and he actually had the nerve to say, the wealthiest Americans who have benefited the most from America's opportunities should contribute the same percentage of their income as a factory worker in Ohio or a teacher in Massachusetts. America's opportunities? Let me ask a question here, Bernie. I work my butt off to get to where I am today. To get to where I am today. I didn't want Social Security. I didn't want this thing. I hate writing the payroll tax check because I know it's a Ponzi scheme. Now you're going to ask me, because essentially what this will do, this will basically lift your tax rate to over 50%. 52%. And let's not even talk about the embedded taxes that we pay on our cell phone, or you want to buy a bottle of wine, or you're paying when you buy gas, or whatever it may be. Okay, your property taxes, everything that goes along with that. You know, I live in the state of Florida. You live in the state of New York, California. So you're paying, just on taxes alone, almost 65. So what Bernie Moreno and Elizabeth Warren are asking us is to for me to work from January into July for the government. And then I get to start keeping my money, my hard-earned dollars. And again, like I said, if you want to take in all the other taxes you pay, you can push that to September. That, my friends, is honestly basically slavery. Let's just be honest. Call it what it is. Call it what it is. Okay? Let me tell you, the slaves in Egypt got a better deal from Pharaoh, for crying out loud, than what the government is pushing on us at this point in time. This is a welfare program, is what this is. It's another entitlement program. They don't even talk about nothing. You're not even going to get paid more out of Social Security, even though they're lifting the cap on it. So basically, they're going to make you spend over your entire life on an insurance policy that you don't need, and you're basically not going to collect on. If anybody ever offered this up as an investment, I've explained this before, they'd go to jail. How dare you? And again, I'm sorry. I'm watching older people. Yeah, you need to lift it. Meanwhile, these people paid into it. They're collecting it right now. They're not going to have to pay anymore. How do you live with yourself like that? How do you live with yourself going and saying, hey, you know what? I'm going to just take whatever's mine. It's disgusting. Everybody's all worried. We'll get into the politics a little bit later on about all the socialists being elected. All these socialists being elected in New York City. What are you talking about? Bernie Moreno's a socialist. This is a socialist program. You're asking me to work for more than half the year for the government. And you're not a socialist? You call yourself a Republican? A conservative? Yeah, it's funny. We've gone over, we talked about, what could have been done. What could have been done back in the day. And, the funny thing is, you get these people today. Oh, Paul Ryan was a rhino, and this one was a rhino, and that one was a rhino. Are you kidding me today? I'd rather have rhinos than bloody socialists. George W. Bush, and again, he screwed up royally with his foreign policy, and he couldn't get Social Security reform that he put forward passed. Republicans told, oh, you know, we don't have enough political capital. And I remember at the time, all the left-wing wackos were out protesting outside of Social Security offices. Hands up my Social Security! You can't put Social Security in the stock market! Oh my God, what happens if the stock market goes down? All these people, again, maybe a couple brain cells to rub together. Not very deep thinkers by any stretch of the imagination. Well, I'm going to go to the numbers. Okay, I'm going to go to the numbers here. George W. Bush's program. Okay, his proposal, and I forgot exactly what it was. It was a lousy $1,000. $1,000 would allow people to take $1,000 out of their payroll taxes and put it into a private investment account. Now, he proposed this in 2005. And to sweeten the deal, because he wanted to get anybody all ruffled and out of shape, he said, oh, we're not going to start doing it until 2011. So let's just say you did that. Let's just say if it passed, if a worker invested $1,000 over the course of a year, $83 a month, into an S&P 500 fund, reinvesting dividends, the count would be $55,000 today. Not bad. $1,000 a year. $83 a month. Not a bad deal. Now, again, imagine, just imagine, okay, if that start date was actually 2005. Well, that'd be $105,000. Not too shabby. Now, a 22-year-old that started putting money away at 2011 and then retired at 65, well, that account would be worth $800,000. It should have been done a long time ago. Now what they're moving on to is they want to confiscate people's assets. That's where we're at today. I mean, that's the popular theme in America today. Did you listen to what some of these people were saying? Anyway, I want to get into this because, again, this is something that we've talked about for a long time here on the program. And like I said, I'm not denying the reality on the ground here in the United States. The latest Wall Street Journal poll finds that even those who consider themselves among the wealthiest classes in America carry high levels of concern about their personal finances. And again, this is cost of living stuff, without a doubt. Major part of it, it's inflation. More than 40% of Americans who call themselves upper class or upper middle class say they haven't saved enough money to retire comfortably. Only about 40% say their financial security is where they thought it would be at this point in their lives. Nearly 3 in 5 say they are strained by high gasoline prices. Those in the wealthiest classes have lost faith that an economy that has benefited them can lift future generations. 86% of people who call themselves upper class or upper middle class say they lack confidence that life for their children will be better than theirs has been. That's up from 64% in 2019. Okay. Again, it's a poll. It's a poll. I get that. A lot of times on feelings, I understand what gas prices are doing to people. I understand what food prices are doing to people. Okay? This is the reality of our terrain today. The issue at hand, okay, is that people are being sold something, whether it be, you know, a going back in time, a period of time that is gone, that quite frankly is not coming back. Like I said, something that we have been teaching people throughout my career, 30 years, being honest, dealing with the terrain. We're going to take a quick break here, and I am going to explain to you, we're going to actually use a little bit of history. What has happened over the years? The reason why the 50s are not coming back, the 60s are not coming back, the historical reasons for why that era actually happened, and what you need to do. Have to take a break. 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
6: Why are young Americans having fewer children? They cite the same reasons again and again. Economic uncertainty, housing costs, the expense of raising a family, fewer stable long-term relationships, and a culture that now prioritizes personal fulfillment over family formation. But there's a larger question. What happens when a nation stops replacing itself? Population grows older, labor shortages, fewer workers to support the safety net. Programs like schools and Social Security weaken. A nation is in decline when fewer people are willing to invest in the future. Every generation inherits a country from those who came before. The question is whether enough Americans still believe the future is worth building. I think it's time we start asking ourselves some serious questions about the changes we're watching unfold. 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

0: the only man who is taking on the Wall Street establishment. 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
1: Okay. I gotta give kudos out to Anthony Scaramucci, who did some really good work on this column and citing some economists and actually making many of the points that we have made over the years here on the program and where we're at. And basically, I'm trying to cure it. We can always complain about problems. The easiest thing anybody can do is complain, complain, complain. We point things out. But the goal is to deal with them and to come up with solutions. Now, people might not like the solutions. They might not want to go ahead and do the solutions, and they'll just continue to complain. We've all known people like this throughout life. You may have been one of these people in life. Where did it get you? Where did it get you? And if you are one of these people listening today, change. Change. Complaining about stuff is not going to do a darn thing. But we have this, it's a kind of this romantic look at America. People talk about it all the time. Well, you know, it used to be this way, and one could, you know, go get a job, and then they would, you know, come and they'd have a pension and all of these things, and you wouldn't have to do this, and you wouldn't have to do that. I get that. I get that. There is an era of time from the late 1940s to the early 1970s. It is a period of time that economists call the Great Compression. Labor claimed a historic share of national income. This was low to mid 60%. And you had gains flowing from the bottom up. Productivity at the same time doubled. Worker pay doubled right alongside it. But again, it wasn't just factory workers. It was everywhere. It was white collar workers. Again, I talked about my grandfather from Poland who came to this country. And he didn't even have a high school degree. He taught himself a trade. He ended up working at General Electric and did all of these things and lived that life. You know, the organizational man in the gray flannel suit. And the funny thing is, those people, they didn't have stock portfolios. They didn't have stock portfolios. They didn't have 401ks. Again, my grandfather, we were a GE house. We were a GE house. I remember we used to get discounts on any GE products, appliances that we used to buy. Maybe he had a little bit of stock. But again, society at that time basically treated labor as equity. Now, again, the left-wingers out there, the Bernie Sanders of the world, are saying, oh, we need unions, we're bringing this all back again. That's just not the case. It's not the case. The structure of the planet was different. The causes were structural. After World War II, I want you to think about this for a second. 1945. Nobody admits to this, okay? 1945, every other industrial economy on Earth was a disaster. Was wrecked. Japan. Britain. Soviet Union, Europe, all across Europe, bomb flat. So basically, we came out of that period of time with half of the world's manufacturing capacity. And our entire continent didn't get hit. Now, when you are the only factory that's out there, the only factory still standing. Again, Scaramucci points this out. Guess what? You can pay your workers really, really well. Nobody's undercutting your prices. No one's undercutting your prices. The post-war wage was, in part, a monopoly rent. And labor got to split it. That's how that happened. It was built on everyone else's disaster. It was built on the war. We won. Okay? But the reality is, guess what? All those countries rebuilt. All of those countries rebuilt. Again, post-war worker got rich not because we were that much nicer. It's because the economy at the time made labor scarce and was protected. But it stopped. It stopped. And this is why things have changed. And again, it's a reality of the terrain. And this is why, again, what I have been preaching for a long period of time, this is why you need to be an owner. I've talked about this at length here on the program. I've had very big problems with the way that corporate executives get paid in stock. I think that's nonsensical to me. I said, you pay them a salary. They want stock in the company. They should have to buy into it. But everyone else, the factory workers, the people that are not at the top, not in the C-suite, guess what? You give them stock in the company. You make them owners of the company by default. This will change things. This is something that needs to be taught. It's been neglected in schools a long period of time. We don't teach people about money properly and about building wealth in modern America. It's not about having a salary, okay? It's about being a participant. It's about being an owner. Have to take a break. 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We'll be back.

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7: Here's your News Talk 1310 KNOX forecast. Chance for storms this afternoon. Otherwise, cloudy skies with a few peaks of sun. High temperatures reach up to 79. Southeasterly winds 10 to 20 miles per hour. Chance of thunderstorms tonight. Lows dip down to about 65. Cloudy skies expected. Chance for storms tomorrow. High of 83. Overcast. I'm meteorologist Jennifer Wojcicki on News Talk 1310 KNOX. Right now, it's 69 degrees.
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1: Yeah, we're, I'm always been this way. We're fearless here on the program. I tick people off all the time. Man, that's, again, what do you want me to do, lie? Funny thing is when people, I'll post something or people listen to the program, never gonna listen to you again. Or they'll put on your social media thing, unfollow! Did I say something that was not true? If I did, you might want to let me know. Again, the old, Colonel Jessup from A Few Good Men, you can't handle the truth. If you can't handle the truth, well, then you, my friend, have a problem. You, my friend, have a problem. The truth is something that makes, again, it should make you feel uncomfortable. Many people, read the Bible, listen to the Gospels, and there's a lot of uncomfortable stuff in there. I think a lot of things, if you're really listening and paying attention, you say, I've got to do better. I have to do better with myself. And it can make you feel a little uncomfortable. But that's what the truth is supposed to be. And it's too many people out there. They're too tied to whatever team they're on, their political party, and we become more polarized. And I know I've talked about this before. And a lot of times people get offended. They get offended. Because, again, I'll say stuff that will – I get it. It cuts sometimes. It cuts sometimes. But why am I doing it? I'm doing it because I want what's best for you. I'm here to say something. It's going to tick people off. Okay? Here it is. Student loans are stupid. Student loans are dumb. Do not take out student loans. Don't do it. I'm guaranteed. Hey, man, go send my kid to college. I can't afford it. You rich guy. I'm like, no. Don't take out student loans. They're unnecessary. Unnecessary. It was actually funny this past week. Mark Cuban is doing an interview, and he basically echoing what I've been saying. Okay, you can't afford it. You can't afford it. You don't take out a ton of loans, and he said, blank up your future. Says I tell people go to community college. Accounting class is accounting class, whether it's at community college or at Harvard. Same thing. Physics any different in the classrooms at Harvard than it is anywhere else? Chemistry, biology. And colleges and universities have become this big keeping up with the Joneses as well. They have. And I'm sorry, shame on you as a parent, convincing yourself that it's okay for your kid to go tens of thousands of dollars in debt so you can get that fancy private school sticker on the back of your car. Sorry, I said it. It might hurt. Okay, but I'm right. You may try to convince yourself I'm not in your mind, but if you take a good hard look at yourself in the mirror, okay, you know I'm right. I can't see, and I don't understand why people put their kids through this, especially in today's day and age. You don't have to. Listen, okay, if you can afford it, you can afford to send your kid to whatever school, it's fine. In the same sense that, you know what? Some people can afford a Ferrari. Others can't. Some people can afford some. Others can't. That doesn't mean that your kid cannot get a high-quality education. Not to mention everything that they are telling you. Everything that they are telling you in regards to dealing with schools is wrong. Your kid gets into a school. And you see the price, and you're like, I don't think we can afford this. Well, you call up the school, and you say, listen, I can't afford this. This is what I can afford. Do you want my kid to come or not? I'm just telling you, okay, that's part of the conventional wisdom out there, okay? That, oh, it's so competitive out there. Yeah, that's a ruse, okay? You got colleges and universities going out of business everywhere. My alma mater, Syracuse University, I think they charge over $90,000 a year right now. Lost money. This past year, they cut countless programs. trying to cut costs and deal with the issue at hand, okay? Not as many kids are going anymore. You negotiate for what you can afford. Another thing as well, okay? Do not fill out that FAFSA form. Don't do it. Don't tell them. Don't give them your information. I describe this as, you know, card playing. Like, again, I'm not a card player. I'm not. But if I know enough about cards that if I'm playing poker, I don't want the people I'm playing against to see my cards. Why would you let them know everything about yourself and how much money you make and all this stuff? They want to find out more about you. Let them Google you. Okay? Don't volunteer that information. 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
2: We always wish for money.
3: Yeah, I have to cover this. I'm heading back to the United States Sunday evening. I'm still here in our offices in Italy, and I have to cover this. I really do. Inquiring minds want to know, getting the questions out there about the beef between Giorgia Meloni and Donald Trump and what's going on the ground here in the United States. And I'm here to tell you, the Italians bear it no mind. They're laughing at this stuff. Completely different perspective in regards to this. I'm just here to tell you, the Italians love the American people. They have great respect for our country. they know that, you know, it's Trump being Trump and it's going to pass. But I got to be honest with you, it irked me. It did. It really did. It ticked me off because I knew he was not telling the truth. Okay. And I almost knew it was going to happen. There was a video that was out there with Giorgia Meloni talking to Trump and using her hands. Now, again, I come from an Italian background, Italian household. That's just how people talk. Not just Italy, Greece as well. I'm surprised my wife hasn't poked my eye out. We've been married, you know, for 26 years. And again, social media saw her talking like that. And, oh, my God. And then Trump had a reply. And, oh, she begged to have a picture. No, she didn't. Okay? Trump is not popular here. He's just not. He's got a 7% approval rating here in Italy. And, again, that has to do with the tariffs. It really does. Had to do with the tariffs and also had, you know, obviously the comments when it came to Greenland and some of the other stuff that he said. Why would she do that? I understand Trump is always trying to rile things up and get people going and whatnot. I don't, for the life of me, okay, maybe you want to explain it to me because I guarantee I'm going to get people angry with me for being honest. But actually, one of the newspapers here, the conservative paper, the National Review, if you will, here in Italy, Libero, actually on the front page called him, you know, an anal sphincter. Actually, that was in bold letters based upon the way that he acted. I just don't see the point behind it. I really don't. Maybe someone else can explain it to me because I don't get it, quite frankly. I just don't. All right. On the other hand here, got a bunch of people asking me about Obama's library and $850 million. And look at this thing. And oh, now the story's coming out. Crane Chicago and whether or not contractors are not getting paid properly and all sorts of stuff. Yeah, I don't know, and quite frankly, I don't care. What bothers me is the fact that we have presidential libraries. Why? And I actually looked it up. I was curious. I said, you know, I don't get this here. Why do we have these things? There's actually only 15. 15 presidential libraries. Why? Well, you know what? We'll talk a little bit more about that when we get back. Watchdog on Wall Street.com. Watchdog on Wall Street.com. We'll be back.

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0: taking Wall Street's liars, crooks, and cheats out behind the woodshed. 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
1: Yeah, I'm sorry. I gotta get this off my chest. I don't care if it's Democrat. I don't care.

you people feel the need to build these monuments to yourself? I mean, a little bit of humility. You're a president of yourself. You're a public servant. We don't have a George Washington presidential library. There's no Abraham Lincoln presidential library. The first one was Hoover. Then FDR, Truman. I was in junior high. We had to go as part of a field trip to Boston. I went to the Kennedy one, and the thing I really remember from it, for whatever reason it may be, is it had his report cards there, and he just didn't do well that well in school. Come on, people. Maybe if you want to rotate some of this stuff on a regular basis at the Smithsonian, but this is a problem we have here in this country. It's, you know, kind of like this imperial presidency stuff. The stuff that we're 250-year anniversary. I know I've talked a little bit about what the founders strongly suggested to us, put together for us. We don't want an imperial presidency. You want to serve and you go home. That's what it should be all about. This Obama library, it was kind of funny because Bill Maher actually did a bit on it on his program because they were talking about it. And he was like, how many people are going to go to the Obama library? And his crowd, you know, a lot of lefties there, start clapping. And he called them all liars. He's like, you're not going there. You're not. And what this is going to be is another drain on the taxpayers. They're going to have to continue to fund these things. It'd be interesting. It'd be interesting to see what presidential libraries would go out of business. Probably all of them. Probably all of them. I don't like any of this stuff. I don't think that, you know, I don't like it when they name bridges. I don't like it when they name post offices, highways. I mean, you drive in West Virginia, the entire state's named after Robert Byrd, for crying out loud. Are you kidding me? You want to donate something, lady, or name something after a politician, whatever it may be? We should have a rule. 10 years after they're dead. At least 10 years after they're dead. Stuff is nonsense, for crying out loud. Anyway, changing gears here. Trump decided to nix the bipartisan housing bill. Said, nah, I guess part of the negotiation. He wants that SAVE Act, and I think he also put pressure on them with the War Powers Act, but the bipartisan legislation. I try to teach my kids this from the time they're younger, and I learned this from my father. You don't do things half-ass. And this housing bill it's garbage. I said it from the get-go, and that's the funny thing, too. It's how politics work. I was against this housing bill. Republicans were pushing it, and then I have Republicans and Trump supporters getting mad at me, telling me I got Trump derangement syndrome, and now Trump is against it, and now they've all flipped on the other side. I'm like, come on, people, can you be anchored to some thought of your own at some point in time? You have any sort of independent thoughts? I gave my reasons why I didn't like this thing. Government shouldn't be involved in housing at all. The reason why housing is so expensive in the United States is because we subsidize it. Like everything else, anything you subsidize goes up in price. Coupled with all the crazy regulations that we have out there. You want to lower input costs, lower tariffs. That'll make the price of new homes, that'll allow them to come down. You want to make it even better? How about this? How about we streamline housing regulations on the local level? I got told this story on the program. I did work when I was living on Long Island on a house, and I needed to get permits. I had to spend thousands of dollars on what they call an expediter. Yeah, you got to pay an expediter. Somebody that's got the ins down at City Hall that can push your permits through. How screwed up is that? But that happens all over the country. What? Why? Why? We can't have AI? I mean, here's a good use for AI. Handling all these permits and approval processes, for crying out loud, might make things a little bit faster, a little bit less expensive. Anyway, I gotta talk about this one as well. Because, again, this is another example of just how awful journalism is today. Again, New York Times, not a surprise here. It was the first

0: unionized Apple store in the United States. Apple just closed it. So I saw this story, I started reading it, and then I find out, oh, this Apple store was in a mall that I was in several years ago that I couldn't wait to get out of in Towson, Maryland. Now, it's funny. The people working at this Apple store, this unionized store, make just as much as the non-unionized workers. And the New York Times said, oh, this is terrible for unions, and Apple's doing it because it's a union shop. No. Apple is doing it because that mall is a hellhole. I was there to that mall because I was with my daughter and her friend on a lacrosse tournament looking for some place to eat. And I'm watching. There's security everywhere there. Then I find out that if you're under a certain age and you're not with an adult, you've got to be out of the mall at a certain period of time. I never heard such a thing in my entire life. And then you take a look at the other stores that are shutting down because of crime. New York Times. Apple's not stupid. They shut down the store because they're getting robbed all the time. WatchdogOnWallStreet.com. WatchdogOnWallStreet.com. Don't go anywhere. We'll be back.
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7: ABC News, I'm Mike Dubusky. Days after the deadly back-to-back earthquakes in Venezuela, the death toll has now risen to 1,420. ABC's Marcus Moore reports the teams from Virginia and California are now there, combing through the rubble for any survivors.
8: The newborn rescued along with his mother and placed in his father's arms. Miraculous scenes of survival. The back-to-back quakes flattening storied buildings like pancakes, leaving few pockets to survive.
7: A senior administration official says the Trump administration is preparing a nine-figure package of aid in addition to the $150 million already committed. A flash flood emergency has been issued for Madison County, Kentucky, following hours of relentless heavy rain there. Meanwhile, in parts of the West, wildfires continue to threaten thousands. Utah now under a state of emergency after a dozen fires cropped up there in just the last day. This is ABC News. A student in Buffalo, New York is being hailed a hero after coming to the rescue of his 53-year-old diabetic neighbor. Susan Ali lives alone and says an access port in her leg suddenly popped open. Caleb Wilkins getting a call from 911, then using a belt as a tourniquet on the woman's bleeding leg.
9: Definitely my hero. I'm very lucky. Great neighbors, and Caleb was more than willing to stay calm and do what needed to be done in a very scary situation.
7: Meanwhile, a New York City man is speaking out after being stabbed earlier this month. Robert Hunter was on the bus when he was attacked by two men with knives after he told one of them to show some respect to a pregnant woman on the bus.
10: I'm not a hero. I try to do the right thing, look out for anybody. It didn't have to be her. It could have been anybody that's having problems, that's in a situation where they need somebody to watch their back.
7: I'm Mike Dubusky, ABC News.
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17: Here's your News Talk 1310 KNOX forecast. Chance for storms this afternoon. Otherwise, cloudy skies with a few peaks of sun. High temperatures reach up to 79. Southeasterly winds 10 to 20 miles per hour. Chance of thunderstorms tonight. Lows dip down to about 65. Cloudy skies expected. Chance for storms tomorrow. High of 83. Overcast. I'm meteorologist Jennifer Wojcicki on News Talk 1310 KNOX. Right now, it's 69 degrees.
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1: Question for you.
0: Yes.
1: So Lisa, the other night, she walked into the kitchen, opened up the pantry, and I mean, it looked like 7 bombs went off. There was so much stuff.
0: Cereal.
1: Unorganized. And then she grabbed a box and it was empty. Grabbed another box and it was empty.
0: That's frustrating.
1: And now we're just going down on the kids like, seriously, you got to help us out. So I took a picture with my phone. Mm-hmm. And I went to ChatGPT and I said, I want to organize this pantry. What's the best way to prevent kids from stacking things on top?
0: Lock it.
1: Throw away boxes. And, you know, it gave me some great ideas. But then at the bottom, it was 4 links to purchase products.
0: Yes.
1: And I was like, is this the future of artificial intelligence?
0: It is.
1: Is it going to be in every landscape of when we use AI or just when we're asking for advice and it can tie into products?
0: I think anytime it can tie into a product, it will. And what's interesting about that is I just got an email yesterday that said I was selected to participate in the beta for ads in ChatGPT.
1: Oh, well, lucky you.
0: I know. So I went to sign all up. And here's what the part that I thought was interesting is that so they had the company name filled out. They had my email address. And it said, you know, we need certain information about you in order to let you place ads into ChatGPT. And it said, while we are verifying you, it's okay. Just go ahead and place your ads.
1: Yeah, sure. Why not? It's Wild Wild West.
0: So I'm like, okay, not a problem. 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
12: Here's your News Talk 1310 KNOX forecast. Chance for storms this afternoon. Otherwise, cloudy skies with a few peaks of sun. High temperatures reach up to 79. Southeasterly winds 10 to 20 miles per hour. Chance of thunderstorms tonight. Lows dip down to about 65. Cloudy skies expected. Chance for storms tomorrow. High of 83. Overcast. I'm meteorologist Jennifer Wojcicki on News Talk 1310 KNOX. Currently 67.

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3: ABC News, I'm Mike Dabosky. The death toll in Venezuela has risen, with the president of the country's National Assembly now saying it stands at 1,430. Relief crews from the U.S. are assisting with recovery efforts after last week's devastating earthquakes, with U.S. Southcom saying five C-17 military cargo planes full of aid will begin arriving today. A state of emergency in Kentucky as heavy rain and flooding forces evacuations in the heart of Bourbon Country. Bullitt County, Kentucky Emergency Management Director John Waters urging drivers to avoid driving through flooded roads because it could be deadly.
4: Turn around, don't drown. You know, it's a big thing. We had a lot of reports of water rescues. Because people were trying to brave it and drive it through the water. You can't tell how deep the water is whenever you're sitting in your car.
3: There's also a state of emergency in Utah over the growing wildfire threat there. Utah is one of six states across the West under a red flag warning today. This is ABC News. With the 4th of July just a week away now, Americans firing up the grill may notice their cookout is costing more this year. ABC's Andrew Dimbert has more.
5: If burgers are on the menu, the average price of ground chuck is up nearly 12% from a year ago, while burger toppings have seen some of the biggest jumps. Tomato prices have surged 46%. Iceberg lettuce is up more than 36%. There are a few bright spots, though. Chicken breast prices are essentially flat, down about 1% from last year, making grilled chicken a more budget-friendly option than beef.
3: Also on the rise are gas prices, but that's not expected to stop those planning to travel for the holiday. Most holiday travelers, more than 61 million of them, will drive to their destinations despite the high cost of gas. According to the TSA, nearly 19 million people are expected to fly within the next week or so. And today marks the final day of group play at the World Cup. I'm Mike Dabosky, ABC News.
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17: Here's your News Talk 1310 KNOX forecast. Slight chance of thunderstorms this afternoon. Otherwise, more clouds than sun. Daytime highs approaching 79. Winds out of the southeast 10 to 20 miles per hour. Mainly cloudy tonight. Thunderstorms likely 63. Cloudy skies tomorrow. Thunderstorms likely. Daytime highs approaching 82. I'm meteorologist Jennifer Wojcicki on News Talk 1310 KNOX. Currently 68.

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There's apps that you don't remember.

The biggest tell is someone knows things about you that you they wouldn't otherwise know. 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
1: ABC News, I'm Mike DeBusky. In Kentucky bourbon country, flood warnings are in effect. Governor Andy Beshear declaring a state of emergency today with forecasts indicating up to 7 inches of rain could fall in the next few hours. In Bullitt County, there are concerns a dam could fail, prompting evacuation orders. There's also a state of emergency in Utah with wildfires burning out of control there. The Cottonwood fires now consumed more than 90,000 acres. Lebanese media reports a new round of strikes from Israel just a day after Israel and Lebanon signed on to a U.S.-brokered framework peace agreement. The deal has drawn skepticism. Amir Raz was visiting the Israeli border town of Metula, and he says he doubts Lebanon's government can keep Iran-backed Hezbollah in check.
2: We should keep it as long as we need to keep it, or maybe as long as we will be allowed to keep it.
1: Lebanon's Ministry of Public Health says one person was killed and two wounded in the strike. This is ABC News. Texas is now mandating Bible lessons in public schools with the new list of required reading, including the Book of Exodus for fifth graders and the Shepherd's Psalm for seventh graders. ABC's Alex Prochet has more.
3: Last year, Texas began to require every classroom display the Ten Commandments. This latest change doesn't start until 2030, but this move puts Texas square in the center of the debate over religion in schools, and some educators are arguing this violates a separation of church and state and favors Christianity over other religions. And now, that same Texas board is considering a new social studies curriculum that draws parallels between the Bible and American history.
1: A frightening moment at Miami Airport last night.
4: American 308 boarding on the runway.
5: American 308, roger.
1: ATC.com capturing sound of an American Airlines flight aborting takeoff after a business jet entered the same runway. I'm Mike DeBusky, ABC News.
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14: Here's your News Talk 1310 KNOX forecast. Mainly cloudy skies expected tonight with thunderstorms likely. Lows dip down to about 63. Southeasterly winds 15 to 20 miles an hour. Thunderstorms likely. Tomorrow 82. Cloudy skies expected. Slight chance for storms. Tomorrow night, lows dip down to about 64. Mainly cloudy skies expected. I'm meteorologist Megan Mulford on News Talk 1310 KNOX. Currently 71.
15: Are you ready?
16: Jamie Markley, David Van Camp, and Scott Robbins.
17: We just become best friends.
16: Yep. Making sense of it all.
18: Now I get it.
16: And having some fun.
19: Lighten up, Francis.
16: This is the Markley, Van Camp, and Robbins Show. All right, let's do it. The Markley, Van Camp, and Robbins Show. I'm Jamie Markley. David Van Camp off today. He'll be back on Monday. There's Scott Robbins.
20: Yeah, man.
16: Okay. I know there's a socialist takeover of the Democratic Party. We'll get to that.
20: Yes, there is.
16: But one of the big stories from yesterday was the Supreme Court handing the Trump administration a major immigration win.
20: Yeah, that was a big one.
16: Ruling that the Department of Homeland Security can move forward with ending temporary protected status, the old TPS, for roughly 350,000 Haitians and thousands of Syrians.
20: Here's the key word, and they need to look up the definition of this. Temporary. You know what that means? That means you can't stay as long as you want. It's temporary.
16: The court ruled that Congress gave the executive branch broad authority over temporary protected status decisions, and that federal courts generally cannot block those, even though they had tried.
20: Right, well, of course. Yes.
16: Okay. And yes, it's supposed to be temporary.
20: It's temporary. I mean, I don't understand that.
16: Many designations have remained in place for years and even decades.
20: Yeah, I know.
16: And so you had people reacting yesterday.
20: Well, the usual suspects reacted the way you would expect them to react, yes.
16: Yes.
20: Yeah.
16: You know, I played that funny little clip of Trump with the song, you know, the eating the cats and the dogs.
20: Yes.
16: All that sort of thing.
20: Mm-hmm.
16: I'm not even joking. In Springfield, Ohio, they had like a Haitian vigil and they sang. I'm serious. Yeah. Not everyone there was against the Supreme Court decision, but you know, some were. Okay.
20: What song is that?
16: I don't know what it is, but you know, that's what.
20: Take me home, eat my dog.
16: Maybe something like that.
20: Yeah, okay.
16: Oh, hey, by the way, and if you make some sort of joke about people eating the cats and the dogs,
20: yes,
16: you are in fact
20: racist.
16: How do I know that?
20: Of course I am.
16: PMS Now.
20: They said that?
16: Scarborough, Mika, they were out of their minds about it. And then they brought in Lisa Rubin, who is a political analyst for PMS Now.
20: All right.
16: And this is the way that went down.
21: It's racist coming out because Katie Miller posted on X yesterday that this was a great day for the dogs and cats of Springfield. When I read that at my desk, I literally gasped so loudly that half the reporters in my line of newsroom looked around to see what I was reacting to.
22: And rather, a reminder, of course, it was Springfield, Ohio. That was the conspiracy theory ahead of the 2024 election that Haitians were attacking the pets of that hometown. Stephen Miller did
16: not attacking, eating.
20: Yeah, yeah. Well, attack first, eat later.
16: Sure.
20: Yeah.
16: Okay. And something that never happened, a gasp so loud, really?
20: Yeah.
16: Did you need a quiet place for someone making a joke? What did that sound like, I wonder?
20: Oh, yeah. Well, it didn't, but yes, you're right. It
16: Please.
20: Never happened.
16: And in typical PMS Now fashion, Oh, it's so racist. Let's bring in someone to talk about it. Guess who?
22: Miller did a victory lap yesterday. Other voices on the right, Megyn Kelly in particular, said some pretty loathsome racist things about this celebration, celebrating this decision. Speak to us about how you're feeling.
17: I think that it's clear that this is racist, and I don't think they tried to even be covert about it. What is troubling is that they went out of their way to underscore normalizing this, because they could have left this as the procedural decision based on the administration's rights. They went out of their way to say, oh, no, that's not racist to talk about Haitians eating animals. That's not racist to talk about, and this whole country is not racist. And that gives us a real sense of insecurity, those of us of color.
16: Okay, really? Do you make it into all black people now fearing because someone made a joke about something that happened in Springfield, Ohio?
20: Yes.
16: But again,
20: look, man, it's Sharpton.
16: If your business is race hustling, that's what you're going to do.
20: Good business is good.
16: Yes.
20: Mm-hmm.
16: That's just part of it. Okay. I was thinking about this story from a couple weeks ago, and I bring this to you again, where police saved 400 cats from a gruesome fate in Vietnam, where Vietnamese police saved over 400 cats from being trafficked and slaughtered in the cat meat trade. Okay? So here's my question, and I know you're a cat lover.
20: I got two.
16: If you were going to a Vietnamese restaurant, you're like, boy, I wonder if they're serving cat. Is that racist? Or is that just recognizing part of a culture?
20: That's reading a menu. That's what that is. If it's on the menu...
16: Yeah, I know. But people are like, well, it might be insensitive, but is it racist?
20: I like the number 7 with tabby, please.
16: Yeah.
20: Mm-hmm.
16: You never think about eating your cats, do you?
20: Well, no, God, no. No.
16: Of course you don't.
20: You know, I mean, again, different cultures are different cultures, but you just can't go around collecting cats, I guess, and eating them. Apparently they even frown upon that.
16: And I know, that was a rumor. There was never, there's never anything that was solidified on that.
20: But
16: no,
20: I thought
16: facts.
20: We had pictures of people grilling a dog.
16: Cat on a grill.
20: Yes. Yeah.
16: Now, that was the summer before.
20: Yeah.
16: But again, what media can do is just say, well, it never happened. Unverified. That's pretty much what they do. Speaking of media, we'll get into this a little bit later. How mainstream media ignored the COVID vaccine cover-up.
20: It's amazing to me. It's amazing to me.
16: It really is.
20: And there's no mention. I mean none. None mention of all of those files that were dumped.
16: Well, that, not only that, but all the information that has come out about people that got vaccinated and were injured by it or died.
20: Yes.
16: And we have a media that will not report on it.
20: Well, we may now because people are using that as a defense for murder.
16: Oh, that's right, from that story.
20: There's like two different stories out there right now.
16: Because they had psychosis from
20: because
16: COVID.
20: Because of COVID, yes.
16: Yeah. So that is out there. Now, as far as the socialist takeover of the Democratic Party, you can see it happening in New York, certainly.
20: I was telling you before we came on today. Now, I don't know if New York City is a reflection on the rest of America. I'm not sure. I would think not. But then again, every metropolitan city in America is dealing with the same nonsense.
16: Yes.
20: In probably a lesser degree, but it's building.
16: Well, yeah, I think that's what happens over time. That you see, this is where it starts in the bigger cities, certainly like New York, and then it just sort of spreads.
20: It trickles down.
16: Yeah, it was like we were talking about, well, when you were in the hospital 10 years ago, David and I are doing the show, and you see that 18 to 34-year-olds prefer socialism over capitalism.
20: Right.
16: You're like, how in the world did that happen, and what is it going to be like in 10 years? And you do. You see it growing more and more, people that support socialism. But to your point, should you get worried about it?
20: Yeah.
16: Well, Harry Enten on CNN had this to say.
18: We talk about democratic socialists.
19: Yeah.
18: How were they perceived?
19: You know, I will tell you, there is a reason why Republicans nationwide are licking their chops and why there are at least some Democrats who are a little bit worried. Because what is true in New York City in a Democratic primary ain't necessarily true nationwide with the general electorate. Mm-hmm. I mean, just take a look here. Net favorable rating of Democratic Socialists. If you look at Democrats nationwide, look at this. Democratic Socialists on the positive side of the ledger at plus 17 points. This includes Democratic-leaning independents. But look at all voters. A completely different different world. 27 points underwater Democratic Socialists of America are in the net favorable rating. So what are we talking about? A 44-point difference here in the wrong direction when we come to Democratic Socialists of America jumping from being pretty popular among Democrats to being not popular at all among all voters.
20: Okay. You know, the thing I remember the most about all this, though, is the effect that the different, whether it was Me Too or whatever it was at the time, du jour, how the Democrats embraced it and ran with it, DEI, and it ends up biting them in the fanny at the end of the day.
16: Sure.
20: But they took it and ran with it because that was the new shiny toy that was out there for them to grab a hold of and try to be divisive about it. This one's a little different because they're going after their own.
16: Yes, well, and with DEI, they never really gave up on it.
20: No, they didn't. They changed the name a lot of times.
16: They will change.
20: Goofed it around a little bit, but I think people are aware of it now more so as a negative than a positive.
16: Well, that's the playbook. If you start losing the argument, you change the language.
20: You change the language, or you change whatever it is. And this is the thing now, the embracing of the socialism. That seems to be the hot new thing.
16: But what most people that get this understand is that democratic socialism has nothing to do with being democratic.
20: No, it doesn't at all, but I'm wondering if
16: it's Marxist.
20: If Hakim, who's in trouble right now, in jeopardy of losing any sort of hold on the party, it's fragmented like crazy.
16: Oh, he's basically done.
20: Because they're running towards that direction because that's where the cool kids are going. That's where they think they need to be because that's where the loudest people are.
16: Well, I don't know if you saw what Carville said, your old hero.
20: Yeah.
16: From years ago. Did you see what he said?
20: I did.
16: He said, this isn't my party. I want nothing to do with this.
20: Right.
16: But are there enough of those people in the Democratic Party? It all depends on if you really believe in what you're trying to sell to people or if you do just want to be flavor of the month and still be popular and be elected.
20: But he's old saggy, so I don't know how far that goes with the new part of the party.
16: Yeah.
20: It's interesting. I mean, it is interesting, and I think he's spot on with that because I don't think most people in America feel that way, and that proves it right there, the polling.
16: Yeah, with Hinton.
20: So, I mean, in New York City, but it's not a reflection of the real world.
16: Well, you think about socialism, too. Dude, I mentioned this to you off air. It's like, we got to look this up to see if this is really happening. In Britain, right now, there's a heat wave like there is in the United States.
20: Tremendous heat wave.
16: Like 40 degrees Celsius. Like, okay, that's 104 degrees.
20: Yeah, that's hot.
16: Friggin' hot.
20: Yes.
16: And Britons have been ordered to remove their air conditioning. Yeah. Because of the grid. Because of the green weenie stuff. People are going to jail for using their air conditioning.
20: And only 20% have it.
16: They said AC, despite the heat, should serve only as a last resort.
20: But before you die, before you bake in your own house?
16: Because of carbon dioxide emissions, take down your air conditioning.
20: Oh, boy.
16: Holy smokes, man.
20: Yeah. It does something.
16: Yes.
20: Yeah.
16: I mean, but you've also had thousands of people taken to jail for saying the wrong thing on social media.
20: Right.
16: And they get to decide what hate is and what's not. Like, if you're critical of a Muslim takeover of your city, oh, you can't do that, Islamophobic. You're in jail. You can't give up the freedoms, man. You just cannot do it.
20: See, the Muslims.
16: And that's something that the Democratic Socialists are all about.
20: Muslims could capture a whole new audience right now by declaring that Elijah Muhammad said air conditioning is great.
16: You'd get votes for that.
20: Right, I think you would.
16: Yeah. Also yesterday we had another politician that probably knows nothing at all about sports, tries to endear themselves.
20: Oh, are you talking about sportsmen? Hochul here?
16: Kathy Hochul.
20: Is this it? Okay.
16: Opening of the Buffalo Bills Stadium.
20: Yeah, this is great.
16: She's tried to do this before. I'm a big Bills fan. I love the Bills. And the fans are just not having it. No one will start the chant with her.
0: Let's go, Buffalo. Let's go, Buffalo. Let's go, Buffalo. All right, seriously? You're going to win a championship season with that kind of enthusiasm?
16: That's not even the right verbiage. What did she say?
0: You're going to win a championship season with that kind of enthusiasm?
16: You're going to win a championship season?
20: No. Well, she doesn't know.
16: Saying you're not going to win a championship unless you chant with me, the politician that knows nothing about football.
0: Men and women of labor, you know what I'm talking about. Let's go, Buffalo! Let's go, Buffalo! All right, we got to give this place some good karma, right?
16: Oh, my gosh. Quit embarrassing yourself. Why do you even put yourself out there like that?
20: Get the cane and just yank it right off the stage. It's time to go.
16: Oh, my gosh.
20: Jeez, that's embarrassing.
16: Looks like Kamala Harris in front of the basketball team. You're smart, you know.
2: You hustled out there. You are smart.
16: Oh, my God. Get out of here. The five stories we're watching today, straight ahead.

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0: The Markley, Van Camp, and Robbins Show. Jamie Markley, David Van Camp, Scott Robbins. And now, the five stories we're watching today.
1: 1, 2, 3, 4, 5.
0: David Van Camp is out today.
2: Yep.
0: So Scott's going to handle it.
2: No, nope, it's not me, it's you.
0: Oh, really?
2: Yeah, you drew the short straw on that.
0: All right, that's fine. All right, story number five. The White House has condemned a targeted sabotage on the reflecting pool. Oh, boy.
2: I'm so tired of this reflecting pool crap.
0: Yeah.
2: You've got 73 different things that are much more important than the dumb reflecting pool.
0: Well, they got to drain it again after Independence Day to conduct repairs after it was allegedly vandalized. Okay. They're saying those people have been arrested, so there you go.
2: Yeah.
0: Story number four. Iran, another attack in the Strait of Hormuz. The Revolutionary Guard launched another attack, damaging the bridge of a Singapore-flagged cargo ship near the coast of Oman. No injuries reported, but the attack is another reminder that Tehran continues this nonsense. Trump says we're negotiating from a place of strength.
2: Okay.
0: So, this is going to happen for a while.
2: Maybe indefinitely. I don't know. I mean, who knows with these guys?
0: I know. We'll see what happens.
2: Is Singapore going to get involved now, though?
0: Don't know. Not sure.
2: Got your ship, man.
0: I don't think so. Story number three, how the mainstream media ignored the COVID vaccine cover-up. It's wild. It's a new U.S. Senate report confirming that there were a lot of concerns about the vaccine and vaccine injury.
2: Mm-hmm.
0: The report is titled Unmasked, How Biden Health Officials Purposely Turned a Blind Eye Toward COVID-19 Vaccine Safety Signals. There were 11 million pages of documents. And how the FDA, the CDC, together covered up safety concerns about the vaccine. They knew about it and still wouldn't talk about it. And the media is not even covering this, and we'll get into that.
2: Talk about destroying the trust forever.
0: No kidding.
2: In our lifetimes of the CDC.
0: Yes. Yeah. Story number two. We had talked about this before. Supreme Court handing the Trump administration a major immigration win, ruling that DHS can move forward with ending temporary protected status for roughly 350,000 Haitians and thousands of Syrians, and the left is calling it clearly racist.
2: Right. That's the only arrow they have in the quill.
0: Apparently so. Then story one, as we talked about before, in a separate 6-3 decision, Supreme Court upheld the federal government's authority to limit asylum processing at ports of entry. Again, this is common sense in any other country. Yeah.
2: That was one of those weird ones where you're not here, you're on the other side, but you're claiming asylum.
0: Yes.
2: And you've yet to arrive.
0: Yes.
2: Okay.
0: You're identifying as already being in Texas, yet you're still in Mexico.
2: You're still in Mexico, yeah.
0: Yeah, that's just part of it.
2: All right.
0: And in news that maybe you want to know, because we do have a bet on it, the Taylor Swift Travis Kelce wedding may be a multi-day event.
2: Really?
0: Yes. Source says there's going to be an intimate gathering at Madison Square Garden on July 2nd with about 100 people in attendance. Some people think that's the actual wedding. Then on the 3rd, there will be between 1,000 and 2,000 guests at a much larger party. Oh, my goodness. And, yeah, they've, like, closed down streets around Madison Square Garden.
2: Oh, yeah. All this is the royal wedding. Yeah.
0: Unbelievable. This is the Markley, Van Camp, and Robbins Show. But you said they wouldn't get married.
2: They haven't yet.
0: We have these two bets. I had originally bet they'd be broken up by, I think, July of this year. And then I'm like, oh, you know what? This is going to go. They are going to get married. And you're like, no, they're not. So then we had, like, opposite bets. It's going to end up canceling each other out.
2: Runaway bride all over again.
0: Pretty much. No, it's not.
2: She may hightail it out of there.
0: She's not going to do that.
2: Jump into a waiting limousine and ride off to Costa Rica or something.
0: Yeah. All right, I'll ask you, what's the biggest story of the day, Scott?
2: Well, what is the biggest story of the day? I would imagine it's the Supreme Court ruling. I mean, that was a big deal.
0: No doubt about it.
2: I mean, again, we all learned what temporary means.
0: Again, yes. And something else we got to get to. Charlie Kirk, way ahead of his time, about democratic socialism. Yeah. That and a round of What's Your Story, coming right up.

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14: Here's your News Talk 1310 KNOX forecast. Mainly cloudy skies expected tonight with thunderstorms likely. Lows dip down to about 63. Southeasterly winds 15 to 20 miles an hour. Thunderstorms likely. Tomorrow 82, cloudy skies expected. Slight chance for storms. Tomorrow night, lows dip down to about 64, mainly cloudy skies expected. I'm meteorologist Megan Mulford on News Talk 1310 KNOX. currently 71.

0: The Markley, Van Camp, and Robin Show. I'm Jamie Markley, the Gen Xer. David Van Camp, the Millennials, off today, back on Monday.
1: There's the sexy boomer, Scott Robbins. Mm-hmm. So all this talk of democratic socialism and Marxism taking over.
2: Yes.
1: I'm going to read a piece from The Federalist, from John Daniel Davidson, JDD. After 250 years, our American Republic is coming apart. Sometimes it feels that way. Because you don't have a united country anymore. It's divided. For to be honest.
2: Yeah.
1: Certainly not like it was even 50 years ago.
2: Oh, no.
1: For the 200th anniversary. No. Long way from that. And he goes into it and basically saying this is what happens when you teach a bunch of people to hate their own country. And that indoctrination's been going on for decades. Mm-hmm. And he brings up a lot of great points. And that socialism has never worked anywhere, all those things. So I'm like, wow, that's a good piece. And then I saw another one from Kaizen Asudu, who I think I screw up his name every time. I think that's how you pronounce it. I really love his stuff. I don't agree all the time, but it always makes you think. And he wrote, you know, Gallup has tracked how Americans see capitalism since 2010. This year, it fell to the lowest level they've ever recorded. It's only 54% approve. And among young adults, Gallup finds capitalism and socialism running about even. Among Democrats, the flip has already finished. 66% view socialism favorably, and you probably heard this, 42%, the same about capitalism. And he goes into a UCLA survey, on and on and on. Like, as far as people that identify left or far left, it's higher now than the height of the Vietnam-era protests. Probably not a surprise to people. And so he then writes, Charlie Kirk was one of the few on the right who saw it coming and could say it plainly. And his point was simple, and he had a video clip. I'm like, well, I got to watch the clip. And it was an interview with Tucker Carlson, probably before Tucker lost his mind. At least a lot of people would say that. Mm-hmm. And this is 2 months before Charlie died. So this was before Mamdani. You know, he would have been elected. And listen to what he said, because what he's talking about here is a lot of young people that look at the economy like, I can't win. I don't know that I'll ever be able to afford a home. Healthcare is crazy. People go bankrupt from just healthcare. So here's Charlie Kirk.
3: Again, I am a market guy. I actually want to save markets. And if we don't do something about this, you're going to get a Venezuelan-style youth-led revolt. Exactly. And I am not exaggerating, because what I see right here is with this young, next generation, younger voters, young men in particular, they're going right. They hate all the cultural stuff. The trans stuff's driving them crazy. The hyper-feminization of the economy, which we should talk about, because I want to talk about that. The whole economy's become feminized the last couple decades, and no one has the courage to really talk about it. Male unemployment is significantly higher than female unemployment. But let's put a little button in that and just revisit in a second. Political radicalism needs a catalyst. Political radicalism does not come out of peace, prosperity, rising wages, stable families, church attendance, and happy people. Happy people, grateful people, do not get behind Vladimir Lenin, and they certainly don't get behind Chavez or Castro. People that own nothing, that feel like their property is diminishing, they don't have property, or their dollar is diminishing in value, they start to look for alternatives.
1: By the way, the one thing he didn't bring up in there, maybe he did somewhere else in the interview, was the debt. How many people went to college on a promise? They're going to make a boatload of money. They come out, they can't get a job.
2: No question.
1: They're 100 grand in debt.
2: That's a great point. No question. I agree with you 100% on that. Yes.
1: Previous generations didn't have to deal with that.
2: You were sold this nonsense bill of goods, and you bought into it.
1: Yep.
2: And how many people currently are not working in their major?
1: It's like more than 70%.
2: It's an incredible amount.
1: Yeah, no doubt. He goes on.
3: And so the political project in front of us as conservatives should be, how do we actually de-radicalize the country in the next couple of years? That's my obsession. My number one obsession is I know what is coming next, because nobody spends more time on college campuses than me. I hate to like pull rank on that, but I spend 100 hours a semester on college campuses. But I listen more. And that's the thing. I know you ask, you know, hey, you know, what people ask all the time. Hey, why do you do these campus events? Why don't you just give a speech? Because I listen as much as I talk. And I put my microphone down, and these videos have been seen around the world and people have grown familiar. But almost all of them are like, Charlie, I don't know what to do. Like trading crypto till 2 a.m.
1: Yeah.
3: And kind of, you know, betting that the Green Bay Packers are going to win the Super Bowl. That's not enough for me. Charlie, what can we do? And one of the reasons they voted for Trump is they said, President Trump, please reorder this economy for us because it's severely disordered. And so the Republican Party currently is focused on a lot of stuff. I get it. You have a lot of constituencies to serve. But we have participated, we being the body politic, the last 20 years, especially the last 10, in a concerted effort of intergenerational theft. And if you don't care, Mom Donnie is just the beginning.
1: There you go. This is going to roll that way.
2: Yep. Well,
1: Charlie Kirk is such a brilliant guy.
2: Well, yeah, and there's two things here. One you were talking about yesterday is what's going on inside our school systems.
1: Sure.
2: In terms of the hate America nonsense.
1: You got that going on.
2: Which is happening, yeah. And the other one is, I think, these terrible college degrees. When you get out of school and there's no opportunity for you in your chosen field, then you were sold down the river. You were told that all I got to do is do this, and if I do this, I'm going to be pretty well off. I'm going to be set up for the rest of my life, right? And it just doesn't work that way, and it isn't working that day. You've also seen the rise, and maybe this is a good thing, of trade schools.
1: Yeah, that is a good thing.
2: I mean, that's a good thing because you're not billions of dollars in debt when you're done. I'm exaggerating, but it's a lot of debt.
1: Yes.
2: That floats out there for a college. And again, I'm not damning a college degree necessarily. I'm not ready to go quite that route yet. But what I am saying,
1: but it's
2: is
1: a cost analysis, there, man.
2: It is a cost analysis. You're absolutely right. Yes.
1: There's something else too, and I've heard this from a lot of younger dudes that voted for Trump. When are the prices coming down?
2: Well, yeah. I mean, yes.
1: And I know you. It's easy to say, hey, the Iran thing was something we had to deal with. It should have been dealt with. I get that.
2: Yep.
1: But for a young cat that's voting for the first or second time saying, okay, I'm going to go with this guy because I know that he's going to be the best for the economy, but I'm not seeing it.
2: He told me he was going to be.
1: Yes. So there is that frustration out there.
2: I understand the frustration. I also understand envy. Envy is a dangerous thing, man.
1: Well, Kaizen also said in his piece, which I loved, he's like, first of all, socialism is a bad idea all the way around. And the thing is, the fix is better capitalism. And it's not the form of capitalism we have now. The capitalism we have now is not what the founders envisioned. You know, both parties are captured by corporate interests. Both sides are bankrolled by billionaires, which I think is why we have the cost of healthcare is what we do.
2: Yep.
1: Because they're in the pockets of everybody. But yeah, there's certainly an opportunity for the political party because it's not going to be Marxism. That's not going to get it done.
2: No, I'm looking for an example of where that's worked.
1: Right.
2: And give me a couple of examples and maybe I'll ride with you on this, but you can't because it doesn't.
1: No.
2: Yeah.
1: No, but he also made the point, but to a young person to try to make that point,
2: right,
1: it's falling on deaf ears right now.
2: Right.
1: So yeah, there's some challenges. There's no doubt about it. All right, it's that time. We do it a couple of times a day. Go around the table. It may not be the biggest story out there, but it caught your attention. You want to bring it in. Scotty, today, what's your story?
2: Well, I got the latest on-court attack on Caitlin Clark. Might just be the biggest yet, by the way. The Phoenix Mercury's Alyssa Thomas shoved her fist into Caitlin Clark's neck before stepping over her on the ground. The play initially, by the way, went, believe it or not, uncalled.
1: Yeah, I saw
2: uncalled.
1: The highlight.
2: There's nothing. Saw nothing. Review of the play resulted in a flagrant 2 and a 1-game suspension.
1: So, yeah, the league went back and looked at it.
2: Yes.
1: Because the Fever coach threw a fit and should have.
2: And now it's caught the eye of Representative Tim Burchett, among others, Republican from Tennessee, who said Clark gets the thug treatment in the WNBA, and it's pathetic. I think it's trashy. She gets the crap kicked out of her. The WNBA has an opportunity for women to take this sport to the next level, and she's being abused. It's supposed to be a physical game. It's not supposed to be a wrestling match. Take it to the Pro Wrestling Association if that's what you want to do. He also said, I think there's something up, too, regarding Caitlin Clark not being on a promotional poster for the WNBA's 30th anniversary, despite the fact it's resulted in record-breaking attendance and viewership. Caitlin Clark has done that.
1: That is unbelievable.
2: Now, we can call this whatever we want to call it, but I'm going to call it racism. Because that's exactly what it is.
1: That's what you're saying, or Burchett?
2: That's what I'm saying.
1: Oh, sure.
2: I'm saying there's racism that's taking place right now, and they're just not going to have the white girl doing this.
1: Yeah.
2: We're going to do whatever we can to make sure that doesn't happen. And for the WNBA to go ahead and say, yeah, we're going to do our 30th anniversary poster, and we're not going to put her on it?
1: Yes.
4: That's ridiculous.
1: If she's brought record ratings to the league.
4: And everybody's making more money now.
1: Of course.
4: Everybody is.
1: Yeah.
4: I mean, it's just crazy that they're allowing this to happen. Now, I can remember, and again, the NBA always figured this out quickly. You got Michael Jordan. He's the big draw.
1: Yeah.
4: Hands off.
1: Yeah.
4: You know, don't start nonsense with that because that's our guy. That's the cash cow. We need that to happen.
1: Yeah.
4: And they don't get that yet. The WNBA just doesn't get it. And they're going to end up...
1: The Detroit Pistons beat Michael Jordan to death for a few years there.
4: They did. But that was kind of fun, right? for the NBA.
1: Yeah, I saw another sports writer put it this way. You know, when Tiger Woods first came on the PGA Tour, there were some old pros kind of like, oh, I don't know about this brash style and, you know, all
4: right.
1: this.
4: Yeah.
1: And then everybody's pocketbook grew like crazy. It was like, we love Tiger!
4: Yeah, we love Tiger. Yes.
1: But that's not happening with Caitlin Glover.
4: No, it's not happening at all. And what's going to happen here is you're going to injure her and she's going to be done with it. She's going to get to a point, her back's already screwed up, where you just can't play anymore. You have to retire, jump out early.
1: Yeah.
4: To preserve your own health.
1: I told you this a few years ago. A buddy of mine that coached high school girls basketball said, you got to see this girl from Iowa play. Seriously, dude.
4: Yeah.
1: And I watched the game, and I remember telling you, man, this girl's unbelievable.
4: And I watched the game after that, yeah.
1: And over time, I've totally lost interest. And I understand why she complains all the time.
4: She does.
1: I do.
4: Yeah.
1: But it comes off as whiny, and it just makes it not enjoyable, so I just don't watch.
4: Right.
1: But I still think she's treated unfairly.
4: She's treated very unfairly, and anyway.
1: Yeah.
4: The WNBA. And again, I saw a comedian go, WNBA, yeah, everybody's going, yay. He said, okay, you got a team here? Name two players. Go. And they couldn't do it.
1: I want all the other teams.
4: Right.
1: Yeah. Oh, yeah. I've seen them do that in a number of cities.
4: Yeah.
1: They always have a hard time doing that.
4: Yeah, so anyway, we'll continue to follow this story, but her back's hurt real bad now, and so we'll see.
1: Well, we don't have time to get into all of this right now for my story, but I wanted to bring something into the show just for you.
4: Yeah.
1: And that was Representative Brandon Gill, one of your favorites.
4: Love Brandon Gill.
1: He was asking Gina Plata Nino, Director of SNAP Policy and Advocacy for the Food Research and Action Center, about SNAP benefits, because there's been the big disagreement. Well, just because you're on food stamps doesn't mean you can't get soda,
4: right?
1: And so he's got some questions for her.
5: A couple questions for you. Should SNAP dollars be spent on sodas?
6: The purpose of the SNAP program is to provide families to have food and beverages.
5: Should it be spent on sugary sodas?
6: I am happy to talk about hunger and nutrition, but not dictate what Americans should or should not eat or may have access to.
5: I'm asking if tax dollars should be used to pay for sodas.
6: Taxpayers' money should be utilized to ensure that individuals have access to the food that they need to survive or may be accessible to them.
5: Do they need sugary sodas to survive?
6: Some of them do, who do have low blood issues, who may have kidney issues.
5: Do you think they need Coca-Cola to survive? Do you think that's the most appropriate use of our tax dollars?
6: I am not a physician, but medical records and expertise
5: you were just citing the health needs, apparently, of the American people. So, do the American people need Coca-Cola to survive?
6: I did not say that. I said then.
5: I'm asking you. I'm giving you the opportunity.
1: By the way, as we're a minute and a half or so in, it goes like this for 5 minutes. She doesn't really want to answer the question.
4: Well, no, because she can't.
1: No, she can't.
4: No.
5: This is a common sense question. All of these have been common sense questions. I'm just asking you, is there nutritional value to sugary sodas?
1: And she's just staring at him, ticked.
5: It's a yes or no question.
6: I am not an expert. I would have to look at
1: it. Here we go. It goes on.
4: Oh, my God.
1: Incredible. How do you smuggle wine in your nether region? That with Nimrods of the News straight ahead.

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0: The Markley, Van Camp, and Robbins Show. Jamie Markley, David Van Camp out back on Monday. There's Scott Robbins. You know, every summer people complain they can't sleep because it's hot outside. It used to be like that. 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
1: Me too.
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1: Yep.
0: But it's all changed because of Ghostbed. 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
0: News update. A federal judge declared a mistrial for the dude accused of deliberately igniting the Palisades fire.
1: I don't get it, man. I don't get it.
0: Well, the jurors failed to reach a unanimous verdict.
1: How is that possible?
0: You find one nut, apparently. Jonathan Rinderneck, is that how you say his name?
1: I think so.
0: He was the guy that was all obsessed with Luigi Mangione.
1: Oh, yeah.
0: It's like he's an inspiration.
1: Absolutely.
0: Unbelievable.
1: The Palisades fire.
0: Yes.
1: Trial. Unbelievable.
0: Yep. We'll have an update on that later. Got to get to Nimrod's now.
2: When the going gets tough.
3: Damn it, this is too hard.
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3: I love the poorly educated.
0: Nimrod's in the News. Wow. 48-year-old Monique McGiani was arrested last month for trespassing at a CVS in Michigan.
1: Uh-oh.
0: Cops cuffed her, patted her down for weapons, told her to get inside the squad car, and she paused, said she couldn't get inside. So you don't have a choice. So she was, like, awkwardly maneuvering to get her way into the back seat. They saw her struggling, so they had her checked out by a corrections officer at the jail. It turns out Monique's limited range of motion was because she had a full bottle of wine in there.
1: No.
0: And not a mini bottle. You're talking, seriously, 12-inch, 2.5-pound typical bottle. Cupcake Vineyards, by the way. Usually the crappy reporting they don't tell you. Cops said she'd swiped it from the CVS, and it did have a screw top, so she would needed the wine opener to get into it. But, man, oh, man. Unbelievable.
1: That's yeah.
0: Boone's Lucifer's Garden wine. And that's Nimrod's in the News.
1: Oh.
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3: ABC News, I'm Mike Dabusky. Kentucky is dealing with severe flooding. There are concerns a dam in Bullitt County could fail, prompting evacuation orders there. And more rain is in the forecast tonight, with Kentucky Governor Andy Beshear declaring a state of emergency.
4: It could dump another significant amount of rain, which is, means it's going to be dangerous. It's going to be dangerous to drive. We've already had at least one motorist swept away and killed by flash flooding.
3: Meanwhile, seven states in the western half of the country are dealing with the growing threat of wildfires. In Utah, more than a dozen wildfires have cropped up in the last day or so. And in Venezuela, after this week's earthquakes...
5: The situation is really dire. Right now, I'm actually talking from a relief center where we are preparing food for senior citizens that were moved from the wrecking sites in La Guaira, which is the most affected area, coastal town outside Caracas.
3: Caracas-based journalist Tony Frangie-Mawad. This is ABC News. Just in time for the 4th of July holiday, a new study on summer road trips.
6: With nearly three-quarters of U.S. adults planning to hit the road this summer, comes a Wallet Hub study on the best states for a summer road trip. Compared were all 50 states across several key metrics.
7: How safe are the roads? How safe are the bridges? Quality of drivers in these states? Cost of gas is always a factor.
6: Wallet Hub's Chip Lupo says the top state to vacation behind the wheel is Minnesota.
7: Very safe roads, good traveling, lot to do, and moderate cost.
6: Followed by Utah and Louisiana. Stephen Kaufman, ABC News.
3: AAA says it anticipates this 4th of July will be record-breaking for travel, with 72 million Americans expected to travel more than 50 miles from home. Yesterday, the Board of Education in Texas voted to make certain Bible passages required reading in public schools. It includes sections of the Book of Exodus and the Shepherd's Psalm. Mike Dabusky, ABC News.
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15: Here's your News Talk 1310 KNOX forecast. Mainly cloudy skies expected tonight with thunderstorms likely. Lows dip down to about 63. Southeasterly winds 15 to 20 miles an hour. Thunderstorms likely. Tomorrow 82. Cloudy skies expected. Slight chance for storms. Tomorrow night, lows dip down to about 64. Mainly cloudy skies expected. I'm meteorologist Megan Mulford on News Talk 1310 KNOX. Right now, it's 75 degrees.
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21: Markley Van Camp and Robin Show. Jamie Markley, David Van Camp. He's out. He'll be back on Monday. There's Scott Robbins.
22: Yep.
21: Excuse me.
22: Before we get into all the political news and other news out there, man, I'm reading through part of this. A new Senate report confirming the concerns about the COVID vaccine were legit.
23: Yes.
22: And media's not covering the story.
23: You know, it is interesting you say that. That is not hyperbole. No one is covering this story.
22: It does not seem to be so. I happen to see it at Real Clear Politics. I'm like, oh, this is interesting. The report titled Unmasked, How Biden Health Officials Purposely Turned a Blind Eye Toward COVID-19 Vaccine Safety Signals. And this stemmed from an April hearing that was chaired by Ron Johnson, Republican from Wisconsin. And it contains 11 million pages of documents on how the FDA and CDC covered up safety concerns about the vaccine. And, you know, the story goes on for a while, but it gets into the stats. And Ron Johnson noted this in an op-ed on X, that the vaccine safety system showed, you know, 1.6 million, more than that, worldwide adverse events and 39,099 deaths associated with the COVID-19 injection, with over 9,000 of the deaths occurring within 2 days of injection. And many of these could have been avoided, as they occurred well after federal health officials should have informed the public about the risks, but they didn't want to do it.
23: No.
22: And according to the report, an FDA vaccine safety leader, Peter Marks, ignored warnings that the algorithm they were using to analyze would mask or hide COVID-19 vaccine adverse event safety signals, which a lot of people were saying at the time. People are conspiracy right-wing nuts, all that stuff. And they talk about two individuals, Dr. Anna Zarfman, who worked on drug evaluation for the FDA, Dr. William McMuckle, chief statistician for Oracle. And in the algorithm, Dr. Zarfman identified dozens of statistically significant safety signals for adverse events. And definitely with COVID-19, the vaccine.
23: Mm-hmm.
22: But it says, instead of thanking her for bringing these important issues to their attention, FDA officials instead ordered her to cease and desist her research. So you got like a major cover-up going on here. And yet another story media completely ignores. Just like last week, a week ago, it was Tulsi Gabbard releasing all the documents about Fauci and what he knew, how he lied to Congress, about the origins of COVID. Right. No one covers it. So in the end,
23: well, it's more than half the country. You got to figure 70% of the country doesn't know about it.
22: It's
23: now he.
22: It's wild, man.
23: It didn't. Doesn't Rand Paul send him a? I mean, notice that he's got to appear in front of Congress again, affidavit or whatever. I don't know, something.
22: We'll see.
23: But again, where's the pardon go? Because Biden pardoned these guys at the last minute.
22: But it was the auto pen
23: on his way out.
22: He didn't sign it. It was the auto pen.
23: Well, yeah.
22: And they're still trying to figure out the legalities of that.
23: They kind of proved that, I guess, somehow. But
22: yeah,
23: it was, in fact, the auto pen. But the whole thing, I mean, we forget because it's been a long time now.
22: No.
23: I mean, and the memories are short in the world we live in now. But the pain that this country went through and the damage that was done to children moving forward. With remote learning.
22: All that. One of my best buddies' mom died.
23: Yes.
22: The funeral had to be... it was ridiculous.
23: Yes.
22: They couldn't have a proper funeral.
23: Yes.
22: Because of the protocols at the time. And that's just one of numerous stories like that.
23: Yes.
22: Couldn't visit somebody that was sick.
23: Yeah.
22: And then the kids... I mean, all of that stuff. I understand. But people should be held responsible for that.
23: Just terrible.
22: Yes.
23: I mean, and again, this is unforgivable stuff. I mean, generationally speaking, we won't know quite the extent of the damage we did for years yet.
22: When you want to talk about kids, we'll switch gears. We'll just take care of this all at the same time.
23: Okay, fine.
22: The other thing that the media has really never paid attention to is all of the lost kids during the Biden administration.
23: No.
22: Through illegal immigration.
23: You're right.
22: And you probably heard bits and pieces of the hearing yesterday with Homeland Security Secretary Mark Wayne Mullen. And you had that purple-haired old nut.
23: And kook. Yeah.
22: You had DeLauro.
23: Yeah.
22: Rosa DeLauro. Because they had their back and forth. And she was going back to Trump's first administration about children being taken away from parents and all that.
0: Again, it is my time. 3,900 children were separated from their families.
1: 450,000 kids were lost during the Biden administration.
0: Mr. Secretary, do not interrupt.
1: Don't you point your finger at me.
0: I will point my finger at you.
1: Don't you be a hypocrite then. Then you be you should be as upset about the 450,000 kids that were lost. You didn't say a word about it. For 4 years, you never said a word.
18: Mr. Secretary.
0: Could you put him in his place for
18: don't yell at me.
1: You should be put in your place.
22: Again, man, she always reminds me of the witch from Hansel and Gretel. It's terrified as a kid.
23: Anyway,
22: I know. But, you know, a couple of clips that didn't get as much play was Mark Wayne Mullen talking about these kids.
1: When we stepped in here, we had 450,000 kids missing. 450,000 kids that were given to sponsors that weren't vetted. No home checks. No one was going by to see if they're where they're supposed to be, not even knowing if they're in their same state. I'm not saying all of them had recovered. Some of them were where they were supposed to be, but we've had some horrific cases where there was a ring of several adults that were keeping kids in an underground bunker in a dungeon. And the most horrific things that I pray to God that you guys don't have to see, because it permanently changes you, the stuff that these adults put kids as young as 2 to as old as 12 through, you can't make a horror story that bad.
22: Yeah. So many people in the country don't know that this has actually happened or is still happening in our country. And then he talked about what frustrates him the most, and then we'll move on.
1: What frustrates me the most is that this was preventable, and no one can argue that. And we have perpetrators that are doing the most horrific things to kids. And as a father to 6 and 3 beautiful girls, when you see this, there's evil in the world. There's evil in the world. And we fed it. The Biden administration fed it for 4 years and took the innocence that's in our kids' eyes that we pray to God never has to deal with this. That innocent is permanently stolen. And we're trying to just restore some type of comfort to these young girls. But let me explain to you, young boys too. Unfortunately, we're seeing a rise of young boys being trafficked.
22: And remember what left media said about this. Again, right-wing conspiracy. Not happening. It's QAnon. It's just QAnon nuts. It's not happening. It's evil. He's right, man.
23: It is evil. And this out of sight, out of mind stuff is beyond frustrating.
22: Oh, my gosh.
23: It didn't happen.
22: Yeah.
23: Sit down.
22: Yeah.
23: Okay. And to what end? I mean, to what end? Well, to what end was to get votes.
22: Yes.
23: To make sure that you were never, ever not going to lose your power.
22: Yes.
23: You were going to import this. And 100%. In order to do that, then, well, you got to take your losses, too, you know.
22: Well, that's just part of doing business.
23: Yeah, yeah, it's the way it works. 450,000 kids. God.
22: Okay, so the Democratic establishment is under fire now from, well, the Marxists, the Democratic Socialists. And even people like, well, that Alyssa Slotkin from Michigan.
23: Oh, yeah.
22: She's saying, Hakeem's got to go.
23: Oh, yeah.
22: Or she said it in a nice way. And Wolf Blitzer, the old Wolfster on CNN, is playing this to Hakeem the Dream Jeffries. Rather comical.
23: Yeah.
2: I'm saying if people can't understand that the game has changed, I mean, this is you. You're the sports guy. If people can't understand that the game has fundamentally changed and they can't adapt, then they need to let others lead.
22: Hmm.
4: So what do you say to Slotkin about that? Are you the right person to continue to lead the Democrats in the House? And if, in fact, the Democrats become the majority in the House, are you ready? Do you think you're likely to be elected Speaker?
18: Well, listen, what's in front of us right now is we got to do everything to take back control of the House of Representatives. That's actually the moment that we're in. And House Democrats have been very clear that we are going to continue to relentlessly focus on making our case to the American people,
22: drive down
18: the high cost of living, fix our broken health care system, and clean up corruption. I have no idea what Alyssa Slotkin was talking about.
22: Really?
23: Yeah, I do. No, I do. I know what she's talking about.
22: You're saying you're done, dude.
23: Yeah. You're ineffective. Your leadership stinks.
22: Yes.
23: Yeah.
22: The Democratic Socialists are taking over. And all I can think about is that clip we had yesterday, and this was from a few years ago at a Democratic Socialist convention in California. People were like, was that real? Was that like a skit? I'm like, oh, no. That was real audio from this convention of the socialists, because they're all...
19: Quick point of personal privilege.
2: Yes.
19: Guys, first of all, James Jackson, Sacramento, he, him. I just want to say, can we please keep the chatter to a minimum? I'm one of the people who's very, very prone to sensory overload. There's a lot of whispering and chatter going on. It's making it very difficult for me to focus. Please, can we just... I know we're all fresh and ready to go, but can we please just keep the chatter to a minimum? It's affecting my ability to focus. Thank you.
2: Thank you, comrade.
22: Comrade.
2: Okay.
22: The comrade thing. Dude, you can't make this up. It's incredible.
23: Yeah, that's a goof, isn't it? Jeez.
22: Yeah, they're taking over the party, these people.
2: Okay. Is there a speaker against name chapter pronouns?
24: Point of personal privilege.
2: Yes.
23: The fat guy.
24: Please do not use gendered language to address everyone.
22: Oh, gosh.
19: Privilege once again. Quick point of privilege once again. Hi, James Jackson, Sacramento DSA.
22: You're still talking?
19: I have already asked people to be mindful of the chatter of their comrades who are sensitive to sensory overload.
22: It just went on and on.
23: Sensory overload.
22: Yeah, we didn't even get to the end of the clip, too. We can do it now if you want.
23: Yes.
25: A more difficult time navigating this space, and this space was not created with all of their needs in mind. So it's up to us to modify that space to make sure that everybody's able to move in the ways that they need to move. And additionally, with the noise issue, like avoid hissing, avoid waving banners, right? Because there's all sorts of things. If you don't know what to do, show up these, right? I'm sure there's lots
22: the jazz
25: of
22: hands.
25: Can communicate
22: show them off.
25: To each other without needing to rely on
22: like
25: something
22: Tim Walz.
25: That's going to hurt somebody else.
22: Yeah.
25: We have quiet rooms that are available. There's
22: of course
25: range
22: you
25: of
22: do.
25: Options of these, right? Please don't go in that space with anything that's like an aggressive scent, for instance, right? We don't want to...
22: Robbins, you go heavy on the cologne.
23: An aggressive scent.
22: You really go heavy.
3: Lighten it up, buddy.
25: So we don't want to put people in stressful situations
3: that they
25: don't
3: consent. It's stressing me out.
25: Right? And there are right-wing infiltrators who are trying to get in here, but it's going to be really traumatic for
3: people. Stetson cologne you have on.
25: An affirmative
3: triggering me.
25: De-escalate each other and de-escalate ourselves.
22: Okay, that's probably enough.
23: You know, and again, I really do have to take this back. Those people are going to take over?
22: That's right.
23: Take over what?
3: They are. They're taking over the Democratic Party. I know, man. You didn't think it could happen.
23: Quiet rooms.
3: Is the SAVE Act going to get passed?
23: I hope so.
3: There might be hope. That and the five stories we're watching today coming right up.

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0: watch. David Van Camp out back on Monday. There's Chet Robbins. And now, the five stories we're watching today.
1: 1, 2, 3, 4, 5.
0: All right, story five, we talked about it a little bit a few minutes ago. How the CDC and FDA covered up dangers with the COVID vaccine.
2: Right.
0: And media not covering the story. Story four, breaking. Ex-Trump advisor John Bolton has pled guilty to mishandling national security information. Wow. I remember when he talked about that with Trump. That was a while back, though.
2: Actually, due jail time for this one.
0: Well, what did he say at the time?
3: He's committed very serious crimes. This is a devastating indictment. I speak here as an alumnus of the Justice Department myself, because not only is it powerful, it's very narrowly tailored. They didn't throw everything up against the wall to see what would stick. This really is a rifle shot, and I think it's it should be the end of Donald Trump's political career.
2: Okay.
0: It was not.
2: No.
0: Because, see, that was bogus.
2: It'd be the end of your career, though.
0: Yeah. More on that later. Story three, mistrial declared for the Palisades fire suspect, Jonathan Rinderknecht, or however you say his name, who allegedly fixated on Luigi Mangione and trying to figure out, okay, why did jurors fail to reach a unanimous verdict?
2: Yeah.
0: And that will definitely be a story for the rest of the day. Story two, unbelievable. I know it's a heat wave, you know, in a lot of parts of the world, but in the UK, Britain's ordered to remove air conditioning from their homes.
2: Insanity.
0: Because of the carbon dioxide.
2: Yeah, very few people even have air conditioning, and the ones that do, they want it out.
0: Yes.
2: Unbelievable.
0: And you can go to jail.
2: Because of what? The green weenie stuff, right?
0: Exactly. Yes. They have, like, a whole, like, climate guru that makes policy. That's a nut, from the way I understand it.
2: Man.
0: Yeah, it's really something. And story number one, Iran. Shocking news. Damaged a Singapore-flagged cargo ship in the Strait of Hormuz with a drone.
2: I heard about this, yeah.
0: No injuries reported.
2: Not good.
0: So we'll see what comes of that. And those are the five stories that we're watching.
2: Already misbehaving.
0: Well, yes. But the talks go on. So we will see what comes of that.
2: But is the strait still open?
0: It's supposed to be.
2: Okay. Just checking.
0: Well, and we've talked about this many times. It seems like the strait's open, and then you'll see reports, well, it's really not.
2: I know. That's what's so confusing about it.
0: It just depends.
2: I mean, based on gas prices, it's still open.
0: Yes.
2: They haven't knee-jerked yet.
0: Yes, because they're actually coming down.
2: Right.
0: So we'll see. All right, other news out there. Yeah, permits filed for street closures for the Taylor Swift Travis Kelce wedding. You don't care anything about this, do you? Or do you a little?
2: Do I care about it? That's weird. Is it like a gawkers thing? Yeah. Like a train wreck kind of thing?
0: Well, I mean,
2: yeah.
0: Think of her fan base.
2: Yeah.
0: They're rabid. I mean, wanting to catch a glimpse or whatever.
2: I'm waiting for the dudes that'll be standing outside weeping. She got married. Like they had a chance.
0: No way. There's not going to be any guys weeping.
2: I don't know. I mean,
0: are you serious?
2: When the Beatles got married, there were girls weeping.
0: Yeah, but not dudes weeping when that girl's getting married.
2: When new kids block.
0: You want to bet on this one, another fiver?
2: That there'll be.
0: This is the Markley Van Camp and Robin Show.
2: There'll be guys weeping out there. I almost guarantee it.
0: Will you be able to produce a video of a man weeping outside within 3 days of the wedding?
2: Taylor. Never got a chance with her.
0: I don't know. You don't want to bet, do you?
2: I don't know. Yeah, I'll bet it.
0: I don't know if I, because now I'm thinking something else.
2: At least one guy will be out there weeping.
0: Gavin Newsom said he wept when he was at the Obama Presidential Library, just the opening.
2: Oh, he wept. He's weak. He's so weak.
0: Did you see the dude on Fox? It was Johnny. He went to the Obama thing.
2: Yeah.
0: And asked this black dude, so did you cry? Cry?
2: No, I
0: what?
2: Didn't cry.
0: No, I didn't cry.
2: Why would I cry?
0: Of course I just cry.
2: Oh, Newsom.
0: It's ridiculous. All right, we've got to get to an update. Watch your story straight ahead.

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2: yesterday.
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2: 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I don't think, LOL. So I'll have to wear a bikini and look like something else, mom.
3: 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So I couldn't even go back in and edit it to like say like hi or something like crazy. 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And I was like, I'm sorry. That was for another M in my phone. A Mariah act.
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6: Mainly cloudy tonight with thunderstorms likely. Lows level off around 63. Southeast winds 15 to 20 miles per hour. Overcast tomorrow. Storms likely. Highs around 82. From the Weatherology Weather Center, I'm meteorologist Paul Trombley on 104.3 Cities FM. Right now, 75.

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1: And I wrote, sounds good. 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
2: 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A Mariah act.
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